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16: 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That's what parents worry about. We're Lingo Kids, and we're here to help parents out. 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They want something safe
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16: 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And they want fun songs, videos, and interactive games that help you grow, not turn you into
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16: Yep.
18: Lingo Kids!
19: Everything kids love.
20: I'd rather play in that, though, that cold stuff.
21: Yeah, and that's the humidity. That's what they always say. They talk, it's a dry heat, and it's a reality. It's actually very pleasant. Heck, I was out by the pool with my wife today going, this isn't bad. This is it's fantastic.
20: Yeah.
21: You know, what I wanted to talk to you about today as a hitting coach, and our game is about count leverage. It is so amazing now with ABS. We're really looking at the strike zone to where umpires are being graded more than ever before. It seems like these young kids who grew up with it in the minor leagues, they know their strike zone more than ever before. In the days of, you remember when you came up in the American League, the big chest protectors so the umpires couldn't see the low strike, right?
20: Exactly.
21: Umpire. Now we're kind of really defining the strike zone more than ever. Talk about as a hitting coach and also as a great hitter, how important count leverage is for a hitter at the plate.
20: Well, it really is. I mean, it's tough enough hitting in the big leagues, you know. I mean, I think you're facing the best pitchers in the world. And the worst thing you want to do is go down 0-2 against a, you know, major league pitcher, unless you have a really good two-strike approach, which when I was a hitting coach, that's what I really tried to teach was, hey, when you got two strikes on you, you have to, you know, focus a little bit more and make sure that what you're swinging at is a strike or close to a strike. Because, you know, when I was playing, the umpires always, they always sit up on the inside corner because they feel like that's the most important part of the plate to get right. And I always felt like they missed a lot of pitches off the plate outside.
21: Yes.
20: But, you know, so you can't afford to take that pitch 3 or 4 inches outside. At least back then you couldn't because they didn't have what we have now. But, you know, so I just try to teach you guys, hey, put the ball in play with two strikes. Good things can happen, you know. I mean, you can get an infield hit, get on an error, bloop one in. It doesn't matter, but nothing good can happen if you strike out.
21: Yes, high-level hitting conversation with one of the great hitters of his generation and, of course, a hitting coach in the big leagues. All right, so it's fascinating to me because so let's look at left-handed hitters. So for years, and it happens, the umpire will line up in between the catcher and the left-handed hitter, and for years he's kind of had a blind spot on the outer half for left-handed hitters.
20: Right.
21: But now with the ABS system,
20: right,
21: they got to get it right.
20: Right.
21: So there's now a huge advantage for guys like Nick Kurtz. I brought this up to Nick, and he's so young he doesn't really notice. You got to talk to someone who was here before ABS, where the outside pitch is not being called anymore on left-handed batters,
20: right,
21: because the umpires have had to clean it up.
20: Exactly. They have to focus more, they have to concentrate more. That's what I was talking about earlier. You know, back in the day before this, they didn't have it, so you couldn't afford to take that ball that was 3 or 4 inches outside because you good chance you're going to get it wrong out because they're sitting on the inside part of the plate. So, but nowadays, with this new technology, these umpires have to focus more and get it right more than they used to.
21: Yeah, and the numbers just show when you're a hitter and it's 1-0, 2-0, 2-1, 3-1, 3-0, the percentages go, and we always say it for the pitchers, like, stay out of those counts. Because when you hitters get in those counts, it's just a different mindset.
20: Yeah, you know, when I first came up to the big leagues in the late 70s, 78, 79, when a pitcher went 2-0 to you as a hitter, you can guarantee 99% of the time you're going to get a fastball. And then right after that, soon after that, they wised up. And now pretty soon, now you're getting the sliders 2-0. Now you're getting the changeups 2-0. So you couldn't just sit dead red back then. But yeah, you know, it's important to be in good hitters, in good hitters counts. And, you know, but I was a very aggressive hitter, even hitting behind Ricky. I was very aggressive.
21: That was tough for you,
20: You know, Dave Henderson and I used to have a saying, thou shalt not let gas pass without making a pass at the ball. So, I know I was very aggressive, but I was pretty successful at being aggressive, too. You know, I didn't want to hit two strike counts all the time because that's tough to make a living in the big leagues, hitting in those kinds of counts.
21: But unfortunately, you did get into those counts because you had to be patient because you had the best base dealer of all time. But I also think about how that opened up that hole on the right side for you.
20: You know, when I first went to the A's, Ricky and I didn't really communicate. And so it was a problem, you know, because I was very aggressive. He obviously stole bases. And so it really didn't work out that great. But when he came back from the Yankees, the first thing I did was get with him and say, Rick, we need to communicate here a little bit. If you know that you're going to steal a base, give me some kind of a sign, and I'll take the pitch for you, especially if it's somebody I feel confident against that I can hit with a strike or two strikes against. And he said, you know what? When I'm first base and I'm standing there, if I pick the side of my pants, I'm going that pitch. So from there on out, it worked out perfect because I would absolutely take a pitch. And I'd tell him, I said, Rick, there's some guys that I can give a strike to, two strikes to, and still feel really confident that I can put the ball on the plate. But there's some guys I need three swings at. And he said to me, those guys you need three swings, I'll get them myself. You go ahead and take your three swings. So that really worked out well for us.
21: Communication.
20: Yes, indeed.
21: That's what our game's all about. Now, when he was going and you had the ability to, you weren't taking it and you were going to swing, how much were you thinking right side?
20: Well, you know, I tell people all the time, the toughest job in baseball is hitting behind Ricky Henderson because you not only have to take pitches so he can steal bases, but once he's on second base, you got to give yourself up and hit the ball to the right side to get him to third base if he didn't steal it, and then let Jose or whoever drive him in with a sacrifice fly or a base hit or a home run, whatever it was. So you have to be very unselfish, and that's the key to a winning team. You got to have a bunch of unselfish players.
21: Yeah, we've joked that Dave Henderson had one of the toughest jobs in the history of sports. He had to tell Ricky Henderson and Jose Canseco what to do in the outfield.
20: You know, I was talking last night in the fourth inning on the radio, and I was saying that thankfully we had Dave Henderson and we had Dave Parker because they were in charge of the outfield. I was in charge of the infield.
21: Yeah.
20: I had Walt Weiss, Mike Gallego, Tony Phillips, and Mark McGwire to take care of. He had those other guys, so it worked out perfect.
21: A lot of ego in that outfit. It's sad that Dave is no longer with us, but so happy that he's going in. I know you'll be there in Sacramento for the Hall of Fame induction as an Ace Hall of Famer. And just so important that he is going in because his time, guy hit, just not for the A's, but for the Red Sox. I mean, this guy hit massive home runs in baseball history.
20: He was a huge clutch hitter. And I was saying last night, Terry Steinbach and I were talking at the hotel the night before, Friday night. We were saying that, you know, we lost that series, World Series against the Reds. And in my heart, I really believe a lot of it was because we didn't have Dave Henderson and we didn't have Walt Weiss. And those guys were huge in the postseason, not just the regular season, but everybody knows how clutch Hindu was in the postseason. So, yeah, nice to see him going in. I'm glad.
21: And also going in is Sandy Alderson, the guy that built you guys.
20: Yes, indeed. Did a great job, him and Tony together. You know, once he took over and he just put that team together. I remember I was saying last night in 88, the first day of spring training in Arizona, we're walking out of the clubhouse and I'm looking around at the guys that we had. And I'm like, yeah, for the first time, I feel like we've got a legitimate shot because, you know, we got Bobby Welch, we got Rick Honeycutt, Dave Parker signed with us. So, you know, and then Walt Weiss after all, you know, Jose, Mark, and Walt.
21: Yeah.
20: You know, and then Steiny's there. So we had all the pieces.
21: Yeah, you think about Bob Welch coming from the Dodgers is big. You know, we were in Arizona. We were at spring training, and we were having dinner, and they were doing the top 10 baseball teams of all time. Bob Costas was a part of it. And Bob Costas had you in 1989 in his top 10 all time. I mean, obviously very subjective. We've been playing baseball for a long, long time. But when you're put with the greats of the greats, what does that mean to you? Because you know how talented, and Tony La Russa will say all the time, He's angry that you guys didn't win more. Right. But that one, 1989, and when a guy like Bob Costa says you're a top 10 baseball team all time, what does that mean to you?
20: That means a lot. And, you know, Tony says it all the time. We still get together quite a bit. And he says it 100 times that the 89 team, he won, what, three or four World Series. That 89 team was the best team he ever managed. So that means a lot to me coming from him.
21: You guys are rock stars. Like, when you look back on it, but, I mean, before cell phones, before social media, you guys were, it was a different kind of rock star. I can't even imagine what it would have been like if you guys were playing like today with all the cameras. They would have followed you everywhere.
20: You know, I said last night on the radio show that, you know, one of the best parts about being involved with that team was when we were on the road, actually in the stands, there were more fans at their stadium with green and gold on than their colors. And then at the hotel, when we'd leave to go to the ballpark, hundreds of people waiting by our bus out there. So it was a pretty phenomenal thing.
21: All right, before we let you go, hitting in this ballpark, you get it in the air, it's a good thing.
20: I saw it last night, and I saw it a few times on TV too, but to see it in person is crazy.
21: Yeah, it's like, and Freeland going tonight, a lot of balls off him are in the air. I'm expecting, they got the over and under at 14 and a half.
20: Oh, wow.
21: Yeah, it's going to be an interesting, hey, listen.
20: It will be.
21: You know, growing up, you're one of the premier guys in all of Major League Baseball, one of the premier hitters, and also people don't talk enough about how great you were defensively.
20: Oh, thank you very much. I got to give all that credit to Cleve Boyer. When I came to the A's, he's the guy that got me in that crouched position at third base because that's the way he played, and he was one of the best third basemen of all time. So I got to work with him. He taught me how to do that, and it made me a much better fielder.
21: And we're both San Jose guys, so like the cool thing is that you grew up watching the teams in 72, 73, 74. So when you came over from the Red Sox, that meant so much to you because you know, not all players really know the history of the franchise they play. You knew exactly
20: absolutely
21: the history of the franchise.
20: I knew Captain Sal and Reggie and Catfish and all those guys. Joe Rudy. I got to play with a few of them, by the way, too. So that was awesome. But, you know, I was in high school at that time, 72, 3, and 4. And they didn't have, you know, the stuff they have nowadays. They had the little transistor radios. We had a couple pretty cool teachers that let us listen during class to the World Series on those transistor radios. So that was pretty cool.
21: A's legend, Carney Lansford, right here. A's Hall of Famer. Always great to have you on
20: nice
21: the program.
20: You,
21: we appreciate it. We doing Terry now. Now we're doing your best friend, Terry Steinbach, another A's legend we're going to hit here. Hey, good to see you. Always. Yeah, you want to talk about a guy who could flat out hit. The all-star. He was fantastic. And we're going from one A's legend to another A's legend, from best friend to best friend. You think about greatness when it comes as a catcher. Terry Steinbach with us here, A's Hall of Famer. How are you?
0: Doing great. Thanks for having me.
21: I bet you wish you could tee it up here in this ballpark and rip some out of here, huh?
0: Well, we just had this discussion in 96. We played here.
21: Yeah, that's right.
0: Yeah, Mount Davis wasn't done.
21: Correct.
0: And so our first seven games
21: at Cashman Stadium.
0: At the old stadium. So we played Detroit, Toronto. I don't even remember how many home runs were hit there, you know, whether it's the same as this stadium, but I don't think we're as high as elevation, that old stadium, as this one is.
21: Now, we had Shea Langeliers on NBC last night after the game, and what people don't realize, a lot like spring training, but obviously different if you're going to play up at Mile High in Denver. I know the opening series in Mexico City. Whenever you play in elevation, the way the ball travels out of a pitcher's hand, it changes. Breaking balls change, sinkers change. Just how important is it for a catcher to truly understand that we may have to go with something a little bit different?
0: You do, and I think two things happen. You can't get paralyzed by that. My era of playing, we never played in Colorado, but we played like in Fenway, you know, with the monster. And you have to take that concept out of the equation. You can't sit there and think, hey, the monster's right there, because you're going to ground to third, ground to short, ground to third, ground to short. So if I'm playing in high elevation, I don't want my pitcher to think it's a big deal. I want to get in his head and say, let's just execute the pitches the way we can. Because let's face it, for the most part, if you execute your pitch, even if the guy puts it in play, it's probably not going to go out.
21: Yeah.
0: I mean, you're going to have the few that in a normal stadium might have been fly ball out. Yeah, a few of those are going to fly out. But you just don't want to get panic or put too much emphasis on where you're playing, the elevation you're playing, the stadium you're playing in, because then it messes with you and you end up not executing your pitches.
21: We have so many numbers now and so many things that we talk about. And the thing that I like to stress, because it was drilled into me by our beloved Ray Fossey was that no matter what you did offensively, the number one thing was how you called that game. And really in art, as everybody's talking about pitch framing, to me, the number one art a catcher has to do is he's got to know all your pitchers. You've got to know what makes them tick. You've got to know what they're comfortable with. And when the you-know-what hits the fan, what are they comfortable with? How do you get guys out? Just talk about the number one thing for a catcher really is knowing your pitching staff, man-to-man, knowing these guys.
0: 100%. There's guys that you can go out there and challenge them. Physically chew their butt out. Go out there and say, you know, what the hell are you doing here? Let's go. You know, you got other guys that I'm just going to use the word soft. You know, you just got to cater them and carry them through a game. And you're right. You have to know that. But Bobby Welch was a guy who was so in tune to it that many times what we did with him, Hassie and I, he's so intense. So I'm making a trip to the mound. He's expecting some giant words of wisdom. I walked up to him and just did this. Said absolutely nothing, turned around and walked away. And he's like, what the heck?
21: What was that?
0: Yeah, but you broke his negative concentration, right?
21: Yeah.
0: The negative thing was happening, guys on first and third, bases loaded, whatever. That distracted him, just Bobby Welch, of clearing his mind and being able to execute the pitch. And probably the biggest thing that I learned as a catcher, whether it's truth or not, when a pitcher runs into a bind, all right, what you want to go out there and give him is a solution. Hey, bases loaded, all right, we got Meyer, Carney's at third, throw a sinker down and in, you ground ball to Carney, he's going to turn double play, we're out of here, we're going to go score some runs. Let's go. And you turn around, now the pitcher goes, oh, this isn't bad, even though he's sitting with bases loaded, one out, right? And when you can get the pitchers to hear that, believe that, and have confidence in that, it goes a long way. And I got to be fair to say, it's not going to work every time.
21: Yeah.
0: There's days that, hey, I struggle to get three innings out of here today.
21: Yeah, yeah.
0: It's just one of those days.
21: It was funny when Stu was in your seat yesterday and you thought he's still shaking you off.
0: Yeah, we go back and forth. And I don't know if he told the story yesterday sitting here, but, you know, I was a young catcher and I was fortunate to have a veteran staff. So Tony made a big deal in Dunk about you got to get to know your pitchers. We want to be on the same page. We want to be in sync. We don't want to have a long game.
21: Yeah.
0: We don't want to have a shaking and wiping. So Stu had four things, you know, one in, two, three, and a splitter. So I put down one. All right, and that's fastball in for Stu. He goes 2-3-4-1, and he throws a pitch. So we get the guy out. So in between innings, or maybe even after the game, we go, Stu, I got to talk to you. He says, what? Well, that inning, I put down a 1, and you shook to 1. What? I said, what's going on? He says, well, Stoney, I just don't want you to think that you know what you're doing. And it worked. It worked, right? You got the guy out. But
21: and what is the beer story in Toronto? He got you somehow in Toronto. He always likes to tell that story.
0: Oh, I'm drawing a blank on
21: There's
0: that one.
21: Something with beers in Toronto. He always has these stories about how he got you. And he always felt that he had to ride the young catcher a little bit because he was a catcher too.
0: Yeah, he did. No, he was good. I mean, like I said, Stu is our go-to guy, and he joked with you when it was time to get serious. And you know, we had many times on the mound. I mean, you look in the dugout, and Tony's giving you this. You know, oh boy, I got to go talk to Stu, and you know, I walk out there, and Stu, trying to get off my mound. You know, and I'm like, well, Stu, if you get guys out, it won't have to be on your mound. So let's go. You know, but that's the competitiveness, you know, that's the fire that Stu had, that you couldn't get Welchie to do that because he would get too geared up. You know, Mike Moore was, you know, an old country boy. He was milquetoast, you know, he just rolled along. So getting back to how we started this conversation, yes, most important for the catcher to know the pitchers and to have, in our era, to have confidence that they can throw that splitty with a guy on third, two strikes, and you're going to block it. They had to have that because that was their out pitch. Stu, Mike Moore, Welchie, Gene Nelson, you know, that they needed to bury that ball, and they had to have the confidence in you behind the plate that you're going to block it, that run doesn't score, we get that guy out.
21: And from the young kids out there, Bob Welch, go to YouTube. He was uber talented. I go back to when I was a kid and he was striking out Reggie Jackson,
0: yes,
21: in the World Series,
0: yes,
21: with just straight gas. I mean, Welch was uber talented.
0: Yeah, he was great. And, you know, you talk about personalities. So that year, Welch won the Cy Young. Hassie caught him almost the whole game. I think it might have been one game or two games that I caught Welchie during that year. And it was the personal makeup of Hassie, you know, kind of veteran guy, you know, you kind of walk out there and keep everything calm, which is what Welchie needed, you know, walk out there and talk to Bobby and yada, yada, yada. And I was more of a young guy, a little more fire and brimstone, you know, I might run out there, you know, and that kind of got Welchie jacked up a little bit. So Tony and Dunk did a good job of matching you know, catcher's personality with the pitcher's personality. And when you have that combination, the guy winning the Cy Young with Hassie and Welchy, they obviously had the right call there.
21: Now, obviously, the Baseball Hall of Famer and A's Hall of Famer, really one of the coolest humans ever, Dennis Eckersley. What would you say to Eck when you would go out and talk to him?
0: You didn't have to say anything to Eck. I mean, what I would like to wonder now, how would Eck do with this whole ABS right now? You know, because Eck being a veteran pitcher.
21: He was a nibbler.
0: And we learned his catcher, strike one, strike two, strike three.
21: Yeah,
0: you know?
21: Yeah.
0: I don't know if he's going to get that anymore. And, you know, if you know Eck well enough, I can paraphrase Dennis. Dennis needs that pitch. You know? But, no, he was a class act. And the thing that I learned a lot about Dennis is that the few times that he gave it up, you know, that he might have blown a save, he was not afraid to address the media. He was not afraid to, you know, talk to the catcher, whoever it was, and said, God, I blew that pitch. I made a bad pitch. I hung that pitch, whatever. And his thing is, let's get in a safe situation tomorrow because I want to get right back in there and get right back on track again.
21: Accountability and professionalism, no question.
0: 100%.
21: ABS system, how would you have liked it? Would you, how do you think you would have done challenging as a catcher?
0: I would like it. And not to throw any umpires under the bus, this took out the character of the umpires. We bring up Ken Kaiser's name a ton. He was a character, but there was times where, I'm going to tell one quick story. We're playing in Kansas City, and I was a veteran catcher. Kaiser, how's it going? Good, Stein. He said, turn around. I said, yep, see that young lady with the red dress on behind the plate? I said, yeah, Kaiser, that's my date. I said, man, you're over your skis. He said, yeah, I have dinner at 5:30. I'm not going to be late.
21: Yeah.
0: And so that means
21: Strike one.
0: We knew we had to swing the bat, and the other team knew they had to swing the bat. So that's probably not right. You know what I mean?
21: Yeah.
0: And so I think the ABS would be a good thing that you're not getting ridiculous, you know, with calls. We can go back to many, many games where, you know, certain pitches, you know, we're so far out that a hitter has no chance. And a lot of times during our run, when we were an established team, we were getting those calls. You know, I brought it back. You know, he's going to get that call. And I don't know, how would that do with the ABS? You know, or maybe guys aren't chasing that as much anymore.
21: All right, let's end on this. I know we'll talk to you in Sacramento for the Hall of Fame induction ceremony, but I just wanted your thoughts. A guy that meant so much to your club, Dave Henderson.
0: Yeah.
21: So many, the big personality, but so many big home runs, so many big hits. He was the captain of your outfield. It's so great to see him going in.
0: Absolutely. And you mentioned the obvious. What you don't know is what he did amongst us. You know, he was part of the group. He was kind of in the group that, hey, after a game, let's have a couple cold ones. Let's talk about what we did good. Let's talk about what we did bad. More importantly, let's talk about what we got to do tomorrow to win. And Hindu was right in that group. And there's many, many times, you know, you're bumming because you had an offer. And Hindu had said, you know what, Steiny, here's the deal. You know, you're going to have a beer if you go 4-for, right? I said, yeah. He said, well, you should have a beer when you go 0-for-2. You know, and he kept everybody, not just me, but he kept a lot of the guys, a lot of the team. He was very level-headed and very in tune to what was going on. And he handled a very, very, very tough outfield with Ricky on one side and Jose on the other.
21: We joked about that. We said it's one of the toughest jobs ever in sports, handling those two egos and telling them what to do.
0: Exactly. And Hindu did a great. And when we get to the Hall of Fame, well, there's a great story about the earthquake and down in Arizona and inter-squad game that Hindu was part of.
21: Okay. We will save that. I hope you know it's always an honor to speak with you, and the fans absolutely love it. You're one of the great players in our franchise's history, and it's always fabulous to have you on this show.
0: Well, thank you, and I'm honored and proud, you know, to wear the green and gold and be part of this, and we're excited about where the club's going, and we can't wait to see, you know, that beautiful stadium get done here in a couple years.
21: It's going to be amazing. Enjoy the rest of the series, and we'll see you back in Sacramento.
0: Thank you.
21: Coming up next, we're going to have a very, very special interview for you, an exclusive. Tyler Soderstrom and the new kid that's just come up with the Rockies, Cole Carrig. They grew up together. You're going to love it next right here on A's Cast Live.
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8: Cole Carrick has just been called up from the Colorado Rockies. It is huge for him and his family. I have known him for years now. Why? Because his father, the great Mike Carrick, and I played at San Jose State. He was our second baseman. I got to first meet him at the San Jose State Golf Tournament. And then now have known him for a few years. We're so happy for you getting called up. By the way, congratulations. It's so huge.
10: Thank you. I appreciate it.
8: And the family's jacked, aren't they?
10: They're super pumped up. Like I said, they don't know how to act yet right now.
8: All right. And now why is Tyler Soderstrom here? Well, because these guys grew up together in Turlock, and the families have known each other for a long, long time. I've talked to you about Cole. How happy were you when you heard he was getting called up?
11: Yeah, you know, I knew it was just a matter of time. He's started off the year really hot in AAA, and a lot of hard work and preparation over the years together. So yeah, obviously super excited for him, happy for him, and couldn't have worked out better. You know, getting to second series in the big leagues, we're playing each other, so pretty special.
8: Now, it's just not these guys know each other. You lived with them before you got married, right?
10: Yeah, I lived with them this offseason for quite a while.
8: Yeah,
10: and got to be in his wedding, him and Bailey's wedding, and that was a super awesome time.
8: How long have you guys known each other?
10: Seventh grade?
11: Yeah, seventh grade, Turlock Junior High School.
8: And so you guys played all together, like all-star teams and teams, then all the way through high school, right?
11: I think high school was our first time I actually played.

0: into together.
1: Yeah, we were on different like travel teams growing up, but high school was the first time.
2: So what is it like competing against each other? As guys have grown up basically best friends. What's it like playing against each other? Two kids from Turlock in the big leagues. It doesn't happen a lot. We'll start with you first, Cole.
1: Yeah, I think it's always the same how we've always played. We're definitely competing, trying to beat each other. But it's definitely a surreal experience playing against them, getting to look at them out and left and in the box. And, it's hard not to have a smile on your face.
2: And I know for you, you've kind of been antsy about it because you've been one of the top prospects. You've been putting up numbers, and it's not only seeing him get to the big leagues, but then a lot of the guys that you've been playing with, the Rockies, getting promoted. So what's it been like sitting there going, hey, man, it's my time, get me up?
1: Yeah, I mean, I think you just kind of got to stay where your feet are in a sense and not really try to play GM or look up top here too much and, you know, be happy for the guys that are coming up and getting opportunities and make it the most of AAA and just keep doing what you're doing. And, you know, when it's ready, it'll be ready.
2: And when you got called up, knowing how excited your father is, who was your first phone call when you heard?
1: Yeah, it was my dad. He didn't get too many words out. He was crying a lot.
2: Yeah.
1: And then same with my mom. Couldn't get a hold of my brother. He was working. Took a couple hours to get a hold of him. And then he was short after.
2: To take it a step further, his father, Steve, we played against in college at Fresno State. So, and then I actually, when I was doing play-by-play for the San Jose Giants, your dad was a San Jose Giant. So I drank beers with your dad when he was in the minor leagues. So it's like it's just this whole circle of how this thing comes around. I know how proud your dad was of you. He's also, I talked to your dad about Cole coming up, and he talked about how big of a deal this was. Something about that town pride, and he's been watching you kids grow for so long.
0: Yeah, you know, I think just growing up in the same town, small town of Turlock, I feel like the bloodlines have been pretty good as a whole for Turlock. So it's just super cool. I mean, me and Cole spent countless hours together ever since, you know, we met. And I think it's just super special we get to share this time together.
2: You know, the start of your year, you got off to a little slow start, but then you looked at all the numbers. You were hitting the ball hard. You knew it would turn around. Right now, you're on fire. Cody, was it 21 game? It's a 21 game on base streak. You're absolutely just killing it right now. Talk about how things have changed for you this season.
0: Yeah, you know, it's not easy getting off to a slow start. Definitely start to press a little bit. You want to get rolling. And when you're hitting the ball hard, you're not really getting much to show for it. You don't really know how to, you know, go about it sometimes. So you just got to slow it down, realize, you know, kind of what makes you good, and yeah, just kind of trust your skill set. I think just being able to be a little more mentally prepared has kind of helped me just continue to trust myself and what makes me good.
2: Advice you could give to him? I mean, obviously he comes up, his first hit's a triple, things have been going, hit a home run last night, things are going pretty good. But what advice, start of a career, could you give your best friend here?
0: I mean, I would tell him just to believe in himself. I mean, he's kind of an uber confident guy, so I don't really need to tell him that because he just believes in himself.
2: That is
0: so
2: fact,
0: much.
2: By the way, folks.
0: Yeah, but I mean, it's obviously a different game up here, so you got to really believe it. You got to trust yourself, kind of know what makes you good, and you got to stick to it no matter what happens.
2: Because you guys took different routes. You went to San Diego State. You came out of the draft. You came out of high school in the draft, so it's a little bit different. Everybody has that like big league moment where you go, wow, I'm really here. Have you had that yet, and what is it?
1: Yeah, I mean, it's definitely still settling in a little bit. I mean, after our first game, we had a good win against the Cubs. I had a triple, like you said. I got put in the cart, had a little cart shower deal, didn't really know what was going on. I felt like that was pretty big league. It was real fun. But, yeah, I mean, I think it's still settling in.
2: Yeah. You didn't know what the tradition yet was for the rookie, and then all of a sudden you're in a car.
1: Yeah, no idea.
2: Well, you know, also a thing that's very important in a guy's career, and I want to talk about your agent because I think Garrett is one of the best in the business. Just talk about, because I think he not only cares about the business of baseball and getting you guys what's best for you, but I think he cares about just people. So you guys have the same agent. Just talk about your agent, what he means to you guys. Because when we talk about a team, you talk about family, you talk about parents, you're now with a wife and all the people around you. A quality, great agent is something that's very key, especially young in your career.
0: Yeah, you know, like you mentioned, Garrett, I've been with Garrett since I think my senior year of high school. So he's been through it all with me. I think just someone that you can really relate to means a lot. And I think there's some bigger agencies out there that, you know, maybe you don't get that kind of one-on-one relationship with. And I think that was something that I really wanted with an agent. So, I mean, obviously in high school, going through all the meetings, me and Garrett just really clicked the best and hit it off the best. So went with him, and he's done a whole lot for me in my career so far. Just getting me seen as a younger player, to getting to all the events, to help me get drafted, and then obviously get into pro ball, helping me, you know, just stay on top of everything, get me all my endorsement deals and stuff like that, and then you know, obviously help sign an extension. So he's been through it all with me. So he's been great.
2: Well, and talk about what he's done for you.
1: Yeah, I mean, everything Tyler said is spot on for sure. He's a great agent and does all those things well. Honestly, for me, I think it's he kind of just treats us as family, and you know, he's like an uncle to us almost. Like he's a part of the family. He's always talking to us every day after every game. He's never been a game that I've played well or bad that he hasn't talked to me after. You know, he's always there. Yeah, he's just family to us now, and I think that means the most to me.
2: Since you signed the contract, you know, we were here in Vegas. It was a big moment. You just got married. You had like the craziest wedding in Maui, because in Maui, you're not supposed to have the numbers that you brought to the island for a wedding, but you guys basically took over Maui. But you went through the wedding, you went through all that, then you signed the deal. Has anything changed for you?
0: As in like in what?
2: A lot of people think you signed an extension like that and things change. I have a feeling you're going to say no, knowing you, but has anything been different for you?
0: No, I don't think anything's been different. I got the same people around me in my life that, have always been there for me to support me and, you know, however I do, whether I'm doing good on the field or bad on the field. Got the same support system around me, and I don't think really anything's changed. Just obviously I'm super blessed to be in this opportunity, and it's been great.
2: Well, gentlemen, the world is your oyster. You're both young. You're uber talented. You're going to have long, great careers. He's going to have a long, great career with us, and I'm so happy for you. Your dad's been blowing up my phone. I know how emotional this has been, and I know this journey for you has been a great journey too. You're going to put up monster. I mean, you're playing center field. I mean, I could center field. You're going to put up monster numbers at Coors Field. You're going to be signing an extension like his. But congratulations on the call-up. I know how hard you work, and this is your lifelong dream, and you're finally living that dream. Congratulations.
1: Thank you.
2: Gentlemen, good luck the rest of the season. Stay healthy.
0: Thanks, Ben. Appreciate you.
3: You know, it's pretty cool. I'm looking down and seeing people are listening to that interview. It's such a special moment that, you know, as a parent, you put in so much into your what your child's interested in. And whether you think of Steve Soderstrom and my buddy who I played ball with, Mike Carrick, you know, how much they put into their son's career and the mom's also, and really everybody around them. And when your son makes his debut, my God, big league baseball, dreams are made for just not the player. You know, we see it when we see the families, it's grandparents. There's a lot of people who invest, like we all know, right? Like how much I've invested in my own children's lives and where we'd like to see them go and live out their dreams, right? But from the baseball standpoint, we get to see dads, moms, brothers, sisters. We're going to do that with the Kurtz family, by the way. We're going to have Mama Kurtz on at some point. Because the fun part is, and Jeff, I forgot to tell you, Jeff Kurtz, Nick Kurtz's father, texted me today because they're having a get-together with all the Wake Forest people because Sullivan, who went last night, was a teammate of Nick's at Wake Forest.
4: So oh, wow.
3: There's a bunch of Wake Forest people having dinner tonight. I said, don't worry, we got a long season to go, but we're going to highlight Nick Kurtz's mother because she doesn't get talked about.
4: Yeah, and Jeff's
3: or the sister.
4: And Jeff's what we call a P. Well, I don't know what we call it in streaming, but in radio it's a P1. He watches and listens all the time. So now that you get a chance to talk to Nick's mom, that would be awesome to kind of highlight what she's done for all these years for Nick and his sister, and like, get the story behind the Kurtz family besides just Jeff, who we love Jeff, but getting to know the entire family has been really awesome, and that's the experience we've had a chance to have over the last couple of years with Nick and his family.
3: Special. I believe the Carrigs were listening to the interview down there. So cool. I'm so happy for my old teammate to have his son in the big leagues. This is what our game's all about. You don't get this in the NBA. You don't get this in the NFL. You don't get this in hockey. It's one thing that makes baseball special over all the other big four sports.
4: Oh, totally. I mean, the stories, everything you see when they highlight people, Dallaire does a great job. Our boss at NBC, and who works also on NBC Sports California, highlighting the families when players are making their debut, hitting and pitching and showing the families and all that. I think it's what the way we capture all those moments is special, and what we do here internally with our team has been pretty awesome.
3: Sody right now riding a 21-game on base streak, hitting .342, 6 home runs, 16 RBIs, 10 extra base hits, and a 1,118 OPS. If one guy has come alive, it is Tyler Soderstrom. 26 home runs in June. A's with 5 more home runs. If they can hit 5 home runs today, they'll tie the most home runs ever in a 5-game stretch. The 2019 Dodgers with 22.
4: It's pretty incredible.
3: All right, what do you got?
4: We're going to go to the president of the National Baseball Hall of Fame and Museum, Josh Rawich, former professor for Michael Barabald as well.
3: Yeah, and this is really cool. The president of the Baseball Hall of Fame right here on A's Cast Live. Josh, thank you so much for stopping by today. It's always an honor, and welcome to the ballpark here in Las Vegas.
5: It's really cool to be here. It's a big day for the franchise and big day for baseball.
3: All right. Nobody grows up and says, you know what, I want to run a museum and maybe one of the most popular museums in the country. How did it come about to become the president of the Baseball Hall of Fame?
5: Well, you're right. Honestly, it was never something I ever thought about, but I spent 27 years in baseball working for the Dodgers and Diamondbacks, yeah. And the guy who had the job before me called and said, you ever think about my job when he was leaving?
3: Was it Tim Mead?
5: It was actually Jeff Idelson who had come back to replace Tim. And truly, I had never thought about it, but I'm so lucky that it found me because it's just a special place.
3: It is such a special place. And we try and tell everybody, because obviously being here in Vegas and Southern Nevada and everywhere on the West Coast, it's not easy to get to. I've been to the Hall of Fame quite a few times. My grandfather was the MVP in 1947, so you have some of his stuff.
5: I forgot about that. That's
3: Bob
5: right.
3: Bob Elliott, yeah. And I try and tell people, it's like a mini Lake Tahoe. It's like a mini Lake Tahoe. You got the golf course right, but it is so beautiful. Best time of the year is the fall when the leaves are changing. Just talk about how special it is to go to work there every day and be a part, truly a part of baseball history.
5: I mean, I actually live 2 blocks from there, so I'll walk past on my way every day. I have to walk past the facade before I go into the offices. And there's like a moment every day where you look and you're like, this place is, it's truly a place where people have it on their bucket list. Like, how many people get to go to work at a spot where the people that come there that day are going to remember that day for the rest of their life? That is literally what we get to do. And it's very mission-driven. We're all about preserving the history of the game and honoring the greatest ever and connecting generations. It's if you haven't made a trip out there, your viewers and listeners got to do it.
3: Well, you become a star throughout the year with Brian Kinney, with all the announcements and everything. But the majority of the time, it's not about that. It's people coming to the museum and enjoying the town and enjoying the Hall of Fame. And, you know, usually when you go there, you're going to be there for a couple of days because there's so much to see. What's it like to interact with all the people, especially the people that go there for the first time?
5: Yeah, so I'll every day, just to get from like our offices to the conference room, I get to walk through the plaque gallery, and you're watching people. Usually it's a grandparent and a parent and a kid, and it's just multiple generations having the time of their life. We've got 40,000 artifacts, including tons of stuff from the A's we could talk about. But, I mean, you think about how long they've been collecting, almost 90 years, millions of documents, and then to see people's eyes like light up when something that they went to this game when they were a kid. Maybe they were at the Hattaburg home run, 20 wins, and we've got the ball. And they're like, oh, my God, and parents and kids and everything. It's just, we watch it literally every single day.
3: You literally have, like, everything. I mean, I'm sure there's a couple things you don't have, but the majority of stuff in history and baseball, I don't know how you have to keep building storage, right?
5: We do. Actually, it's funny. We just finished within the last 3 weeks. We built a giant new museum store next door. It allowed us to move a ton of stuff up from the basement into the back of house of our new museum store. And so we've got room now for our next vault, which will probably last us another 30, 40 years of thousands of artifacts. I mean, yeah, we're constantly thinking about where we expand to over time because the village isn't that big and our facility isn't that big.
3: Well, and I think about we saw it while MLB Network was just up there. You have a whole merchandise store, which is, I mean, it's changed since the last time that I was there. It's much bigger. You have a lot more merch for
2: kids and women. And so talk about how the merch store, and you, of course, you can get all this stuff online.
5: Yeah, so certainly our online store for those that aren't there. Yeah. But we basically doubled the size of what we had. A nice museum shop. There's nothing wrong with it. But it was about 30 years old, and it was time to kind of move into the building next door. And so my wife used to complain, there's not enough stuff here for me, for your daughter, for your son. Well, now we got no complaints. There's so much cool stuff. In fact, there's a woman walking around on the field, a reporter, who has an A's purse. And we just started selling that in the store. Yeah. So there's all sorts of cool stuff. It all helps the mission, because we're a nonprofit. Everything we do in the store helps us preserve history.
2: And we're such a unique franchise. And there's quite a few of them. People forget, you know, it's like, the Dodgers and the Giants were in New York, you know, the Athletics were in Philadelphia, and then to Kansas City, and then to Oakland, yeah. Now to Sacramento, and then now going to be in Las Vegas. And you have a lot of artifacts from a lot of different eras of A's baseball, but there's so many Hall of Famers, there's so much championships. Talk about how you display it. The display changes. It's not the same stuff all the time. How you change it, when you change it, and why you change it.
5: Yeah. Well, so when you go back to, let's say, Philadelphia A's back in the day, you're talking about the earliest days and like an exhibit we have that's a timeline. And so you've got some really cool stuff in there that doesn't tend to change that often because we don't get new stuff. But then that's the first floor. You'd say the third floor, you're looking at a locker that has things like a Mike Fiers no-hit ball. You've got things like Dallas Braden's cleats from his perfect game. So I'd say once a week I see an email that says these 10 things came upstairs, these 10 things went downstairs. It's like 90% of it is actually underground in these temperature and humidity storage vaults. But we're trying to tell stories. So when things happen that are new, like today, we're going to probably take one of the baseballs from tonight's game. We're talking to the team about maybe one of the locker nameplates, and we'll add to the collection, and then that'll kind of replace something that was maybe 10 years old. So we added a new exhibit on baseball in Japan and the U.S., on the history of black baseball. Things are just kind of constantly changing in the museum.
2: Who makes the decision of when to move it?
5: So we have a whole museum affairs team. We have curators and archivists and collections. So some of it might be they'll look at it and say, hey, this has been on exhibit for 10 years. It's time to take it off because it needs a rest. And some of it may be we're telling a new story. And so these are museum-trained professionals. These people went to school specifically to figure this stuff out. It's not my background.
2: So it's just not you sitting in the office going, what the hell? Change that.
5: I do not. We have a lot of professional superstars there. Truly master's degrees in museum studies. And that's what they know best. And so we've got about 100 full-time people and another 100 in the summer who come and do front of house stuff. They're working in the store, or working in visitor services. It's way bigger than I realized. I mean, when you think about 200 people that are working there, it's a well-oiled machine.
2: So when you're offered the job and you take the job, you get there, what was the biggest surprise that you said, I had no idea this would be like that?
5: I would say that the way that the whole community comes together to put on these big events, I mean, we're 1,600 people. That sounds insane. But this section has like more people than we have living in Cooperstown. And yet we're putting on events for 10, 20, 30, 50,000 people in the summer. And so everybody has a second job. Like, it blew me away that our librarian is like running transportation for induction weekend. And the woman who's in the mailroom is doing hospitality. And like, people just come to get, and it just, you watch this and you're like, they've been doing this for almost 90 years. Yeah. They're going to be doing it long after on here. It's just an amazing thing to watch happen every July.
2: And the Hall of Fame induction, people need to realize, is still free. You can go sit out on the lawn. I was there in 99 to watch George Brett, Nolan Ryan, Robin Yount, Orlando Cepeda. It was a huge crowd. It was a huge crowd. And it's so special, all the Hall of Famers that come out, and Brian Kinney introduces everybody. It's just a special time. So people need to know, if one of your favorite players, someone that you love, is going into the Baseball Hall of Fame, and you want to see the speeches and all the Hall of Famers come down Main Street the night before to go to dinner, and they wave to everybody. I mean, it's incredible, but it's free.
5: Yeah, that's what's crazy to me. I think most nonprofits, their biggest events of the year are their fundraisers. Yeah. Ours is the opposite. Ours costs the most. But it is incredible. You can literally just put a picnic blanket on the lawn and go sit out there, and you can watch the speeches. You can wander around on Main Street. You mentioned the parade. The parade is I think, the best kept secret in all of sports. You're literally standing on Main Street with 10,000 other people, and usually 50 to 60 Hall of Famers are coming back. They're rolling right by you. They're waving. They're signing autographs. There's parties all throughout town. Every shop on Main Street has cool baseball stuff to buy.
2: Yes.
5: It literally is like baseball Disneyland, and it amazes me how many people it's on their bucket list, and they just – I actually talked to – this is kind of funny. I talked to the guy, if you remember the TV show Double Dare back in the day that was like – so he's coming in a couple of weeks. He's like, I'm 75 years old, and I've always wanted to come here, and I can't believe I'm finally coming to Cooperstown. And it's like Alfonso – the what's his name? Carlton from the Freshman.
2: Yeah.
5: Coming here with his kid in a couple of weeks. Like, you just get these random people who are like, I have always wanted to get here.
2: Yeah.
5: And so we get to give them tours. We had Peyton Manning. We had Robert Downey Jr. They'll just roll
6: it's
5: up.
6: It's unreal.
5: It's nuts into this tiny little upstate New York village. It's awesome.
2: Because it's cool. The Baseball Hall of Fame, and everybody wants to experience it.
5: Yeah.
2: When you go in the plaque room, you said you're walking through it. It's just something magical about it. It's like no one really talks. It's the beautiful wood with just the white lighting, and it's just very clean, and it's just there's something when you're reading the plaques. It's hard to explain unless you've been in it, but this is where the greats live forever.
5: Well, the former Oakland A, Joe Morgan, we have a welcome film, and he says in it, you know, the first time I walked into the plaque gallery, it felt like I was walking on holy ground. Like, there is this weird feeling when you walk in and you're surrounded by 351 plaques of the greatest that ever. It's just it's a surreal feeling. And people could, you could spend a whole day just in the plaque gallery, forget the other three floors.
2: No doubt.
5: And so it's hard for some people to come and they only plan a couple of hours. That's not the best way to do it. Obviously, I'd recommend taking a weekend and spending time going throughout all of it. But that's probably the most special part is being in the plaque gallery.
2: I know you're busy, so let's end on this. We want people to go there. Is there a way that you guys help with, like, hey, listen, go to the website, travel plans, travel agencies? Because, hey, you fly into Albany, New York for a lot of people. It's not that far from Albany. It's easier than you think. So what's the best way? All the people are going to be listening. They're going to be watching. They want to figure it out, but they want help. Let's help them get to Cooperstown.
5: Well, I appreciate you saying it, because it isn't actually as hard as you would think. Our website does have a plan your visit section, so it helps you understand what airports and if you want to fly into the city and make a week of it. There's a lot of people who will do a bunch of different halls of fame. They'll go rock and roll and football and baseball hall of
2: That's
5: fame,
2: cool, huh?
5: Or they'll do New York City, Baseball Hall of Fame, Niagara Falls. You can make a cool week out of it. But I would recommend, if you're going to come in the heart of summertime, you got to book it far enough in advance because the hotels do fill up. You mentioned the fall. It is absolutely gorgeous. And Leatherstocking Golf Course is the number two public course in the country right on the lake. You can come in the winter and you can be one of, like, we're open 362 days a year. So you can actually have this place almost to yourself if you come in the wintertime. So, I mean, there really is no bad time to come. And, we say it all the time. Take it off your bucket list. Put it on the to-do list.
2: Yeah, one of the times we went, it was like literally the last trip that was my parents and my brother and I before we got married.
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15: Press box. 1-0, that's swung on a fly ball to center field. Clark going back, still going back near the track, on the track. And Clark reaches up, and Clark robs him of a home run! Oh, and a play by Denzel. He strikes again.
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18: Hi, everybody. Time for the pregame show. We're going to get straight into it with Ryan Spielborgs. He's the television voice of the Colorado Rockies. He does color commentating there. He also has an MLB radio. Spilly, a great guy. We had a chance to catch up with him. Here's that interview from earlier today. Spilly in 3, 2, and 1. Back on the pregame show, getting ready for the second game of this three-game set, the fifth game of this six-game homestand, the Vegas homestand. Ryan Spielborgs with us, legend on MLB radio. I know he also does TV for the Rockies, but I listen to Ryan and CJ all the time on MLB radio. And Spilly, it's great to see you. How you doing?
19: It's good to see you too, Johnny D. It's funny because you'll text us during the show, like you'll hear us say something, and it brings a smile to our faces. And you know, like between you, me, Kevin Franson, and CJ, whenever we see each other, we do the no smile photos, which is the best. Like we are not allowed to smile. We'll send photos to each other when we all run into each other. And it just makes me happy.
18: It makes me happy as well. Well, this Rocky team makes you a little happier, too. Look, it's a better club than last year, right?
19: It is a better club. I mean, they still have a ways to go. I mean, there's, if I'm being, like, brutally honest, the things that last year, it was an embarrassment. I mean, everybody knew that. Like, you lose 119 games, things had to change. And things don't change overnight, especially for the Rocks. It runs through Hunter. Hunter can override and say, you know what, I want to go fastball here to Nick Hurts. Pitcher can say, I don't want to throw the fastball, I want to go my slider. So just because there's a suggestion from the dugout doesn't mean that that's the pitch that's going to get thrown. So I like that. And then in real time, they're going over the data. They're looking at, you know, pitch movement, the shape, if there's spin that day, like what kind of horizontal or vertical movement you're getting, because that's been the biggest issue for pitchers in Colorado is you leave Colorado and it's about a 15% decrease on your induced vertical break. So like if you're hearing me right now and going like, Spilly, what the hell are you talking about? So the induced vertical break at sea level is basically when you throw the baseball true, it'll fight gravity. So that's where you get that exploding fastball, the Jacob Mizorowski riding fastball, the Chase Burns fastball that explodes, which is it's spinning and it's fighting gravity. So it for a hitter, you know, if you have a guy that's 3 inches above the league average, that's a baseball. Mm-hmm. So as hitters now, we have that information. We're like, okay, this guy has 19 inches of vert because the league average is 16. So you're swinging a ball above the baseball because our eyes can't see that. So for Rockies pitchers, when they're at Coors Field and they're getting 15 inches of vert, they might say, hey, maybe let's shy away from the four seam. Let's go to your slider because it has a little bit more depth. And then maybe when they get to sea level, they say, hey, your 15 inches is actually 18 inches. Let's lean on your fastball a little bit more, that four seam. So that's the information that's starting to trickle down with the Rockies, which has made it really fun. I mean, it's still a long ways to go, but that's the start of the changes that we've seen.
18: It's interesting. You talk about collaborative effort, but everything is based on you're pitching in Colorado, and it's so hard to get pitchers to go to Colorado, right? But maybe with this new data and this new system and all the new folks involved, that you can get pitchers to come to Colorado.
19: I think so. I mean, we saw –

0: You know, you saw Quintana sign a contract, a one-year deal. You saw Michael Lorenzen signed a one-year contract with the option on the back end. And then Tomoyuki Sugano-san, who's just been fantastic. And I think veteran pitchers will come here. I think it's harder. You know, is Tarek Skubal going to sign with the Rockies? Probably not. But I think there's opportunity with the Rockies to prolong your career if you're still successful. I think there's opportunities there. I mean, we've seen relievers come in and be very successful in the last couple of years, like from Wade Davis to Greg Holland to, you know, like Rafi Betancourt, if you ever looked him up. He's like one of the all-time save leaders for the Rockies. So I think players, from a free agent standpoint, probably pitching side is going to be a little bit more difficult because you'll have to overpay. But from a trade standpoint, that's where the Rockies have been really good at making those trades to get pitchers over here. And they have no choice. So, like, you either pitch with the Rocks and you're in the big leagues or you don't.
1: Exactly. We're talking with Ryan Spielborgs. Now, Sean Sullivan got a little taste. I don't know what got to him. Three innings, he got sick. But funky left-hander. I was excited to see him pitch. You know, we got a little taste of it. But what do you got on Sean Sullivan?
0: Yeah, he's been fun. He's been a guy that we've been interested in just because the fastball's not an overpowering fastball, but he gets swing and miss. And, you know, guys talk about, you know, the funky delivery and the deception he provides, a little bit of crossfire, has that upshoot fastball. So he throws from a funky slot, throws it up in the zone. He saw a couple punch-outs yesterday. I was excited to see it. I mean, it was unfortunate he got sick. I think the heat, maybe the first, you know, day jitters got a little bit of the best of him. But at the same time, like, he's a guy that I think in time for the Rockies, he's going to be an everyday, you know, or at least part of the rotation once every fifth day.
1: Well, look, you're starting to get some offensive core going. I know Doyle's hurt, but you talk about the catcher, Hunter Goodman. He's been impressive.
0: He's been awesome. And if you know Hunter Goodman at all, like, he is a gamer. Yeah. And he's one of those guys where, like, if you think about Rockies hitters, you're always going to say, like, well, he's a byproduct of Colorado. All the damage that Hunter's done this year has been on the road. Like, he's hitting for a higher OPS, higher batting average, more homers. So he's not a byproduct of Colorado. He's actually not hitting in Colorado, which is, I can't understand it. But there's a couple pieces with the Rockies. Again, like, if you look at the lineup top to bottom, the Rockies still, from, you know, from a swing perspective or a chase perspective, guys from within the organization still have these high rates. And that's something that DePodesta has talked about, is like, it's not just at the big league level leading the league in swing percentage or chase, it's in AAA, right. It's in AA, yep. It's in single A, it's in low A. So it is what the organization has drafted for the last 20 years, which is what we're getting. Yep. And the guys that right now are the better hitters in the Rockies lineup are guys from other organizations. Those are the TJ Rumfield, it's the Troy Johnstons, it's the Mickey Moniacs, guys that maybe had a little bit better plate discipline and in general from other organizations, they value that, the contact in the zone, and the Rockies have had to trade for that. So hopefully, and this is where, you know, the draft starts next month, they get 20 draft picks, and if you're really trying to, you know, parse out, like, when are the Rockies going to be really competitive, I would say just based on, you know, the drafting and that cycle, because even if you draft 20 guys, I mean, you might get 4 or 5 right. to the big league. So to recycle and repurpose your whole organization using the draft or trade is probably like a 3 or 4 year process. I think that's a fair marker for it, but we can see things turn around in a hurry.
1: Spilly, look, I know you're a Rockies analyst, but you study, you know the game, and you know, I just want to ask you about the American League. You can call it parity, you can call it mediocrity, but it's going to be fun down the stretch. All these teams, you look, if you're a 500 team in the wild card era, 40% of teams make the playoffs, you have a chance to be a buyer, right?
0: Yeah,
1: you have a chance to be a buyer. Now, with the American League right now, it's going to be very interesting because you have so many teams bunched up at the top. What do you make right now on June 13th of this AL?
0: It's fun. I'll tell you what. It's fun because I know Detroit's better than what they are.
1: Yeah.
0: I'm really excited about what you guys have in with the A's. Just that young core, seeing a guy like Kurtz, the pitching that you have coming that we've already seen. I mean, like, it's kind of exciting. I would expect the A's to be pretty aggressive here. I mean, like, whatever needs that they have, possibly maybe third base. I don't know. Maybe whatever they're interested in from a position player, I think there's players that are available. I think from the back end of the bullpen, you always want arms. That's easily fixable. But overall, with the American League, I still think the Toronto Blue Jays haven't hit their stride. I still think, you know, you still have Boston that can't score, but they have too much talent. Like, they have a run in them. So does Baltimore. You go to the Central. I mean, the White Sox have been arguably the best story in baseball. Yeah. It's been fun to watch. So I like that it's clumped. I also know, you know, from if you start looking around the league, because there's so many teams that have an opportunity, where are the upgrades? You know, like you have a handful. Is it the Angels are going to sell? Is it the Twins are going to sell? Like, I don't have a real good feeling on where these players are going to come from, because there's so many teams within the National League and the American League where you kind of have to, go, you know, go dance with the person that you brought. So we'll see. But that's what makes baseball so fun. That's why this season, you know, it really is a marathon. We have about 100 games left. That's a lot of baseball. Right.
1: So much going to change, right?
0: Every day. So, I mean, it could be an injury to Yordan. It could be, I mean, like, whatever. I mean, like, God forbid anybody gets hurt with the A's, but you lose, like, a central figure, your playoff probabilities drop. So that's, again, you just got to stay healthy, stay the course, play good baseball, do the small things, right? Throw to the right base, take quality bats, throw strikes. Right. And then you end up being in a spot where you're like, hey, we're pretty damn good.
1: Yeah. So Nick Kurtz from afar, I always ask people I know this question, but what you see from Kurtz, I think he's a potential Triple Crown winner, such a pure hitter, along with the power and what he does at first base. Central Gold Glove winner. What do you see from Kurtz?
0: So I've never seen him in person. Everything's always been, you know, watching an A's game and seeing like the power or seeing the swing. I think he's really unique. I mean, he's a special talent. I mean, to go in your first year and we were doing this on radio when we were looking through his numbers and stats. We're trying to discredit it, right? Because the A's play in West Sacramento. So, of course, like these numbers are inflated because he plays in a AAA field. But you can't make that argument. He's a flat-out top five left-handed power hitter in the game. I mean, he's right there with Schwarber and Ohtani and Yordan. I mean, like, he's right there. And it's plate discipline. It's quality defense. I mean, he's for the fourth overall pick or fifth overall pick, like, the A's got away with one, right? Like, you go back, and this 2024 draft has already been super impactful. Yeah. I mean, like, really good players, Travis Bezzana, Chase Burns. You saw what Trey Savage has done, J.J. Weatherholt, Connor Griffin. Like, that's all part of this draft. Incredible. And it'd be amazing to survey the audience and go, hey, if we were to redraft this class, where would these players fall? My gut says that Nick Kurtz would be taken first overall over and over and over again. Yeah. And the A's got him.
1: And they say and I believe them when they say they would have been 1-1. He would have been 1-1 if they would have been one.
0: So. If they had the first overall pick, yeah. And that's the part where, you know, for a lot of organizations that maybe, and there's good players that they took in front of him, right? But I think when his career's over and we go back on that draft and you look at what Nick Kurtz has done in his career, like, hopefully he stays healthy his whole career. You could be looking at some crazy numbers.
1: Yeah, generation. Thanks so much for taking the time. By the way, Spilly works his tail off, but a great family man, too. Beautiful family, and I love you, buddy. Thanks so much.
0: Appreciate it, Giant D.
1: You bet. Appreciate it. That's Ryan Spielberg. I guess we'll have more right after this.
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14: 1-3 straight after dropping the first game here at Las Vegas Ballpark on Monday night, and Scott Emerson is with us, and, Emo, how's it been going so far? Because I know this is going to be a taxing place for a pitching staff. How's it been going?
15: Yeah, we're just trying to, get our guys to go out there, go as hard as they can, as long as they can, and execute as many pitches as possible. It's not easy pitching here. You saw their starter last night go 3 innings, and he looked out of gas. And our guys, Jump has pitched here before, so it's good for him. Our guys that have come through the system have pitched in this ballpark a lot. And, just go out there, battle the best you can for as long as you can.
14: If you're going to be successful here, I think, as a pitching staff, you have to have a bullpen, and your bullpen's been great.
15: Yeah, you got to have guys that are able to go one plus multiple innings, and we've seen that out of some of our guys have been able to go two ups. And Hogan Harris last night, Barnett has done that once here, Alvarado. So our guys that come in and can go two innings just really help shorten the rest of the guys in the bullpen. And, just getting our guys, our starters, to grind as long as they can. And, 5 innings here is 5 innings, and that's it. And do it. But try to be as efficient as you can and give up as least amount of runs as possible.
14: Is it tough to pitch in the heat? I mean, guys are used to it. They've pitched in warm weather, since they were kids. But has that been tough?
15: Well, I think the heat, the elevation, and we haven't played in this heat yet like this all season long, so it's a test for our guys. But they're coming out fine.
14: Is it a little bit of an effect like a Coors Field or spring training, Emo? Because we're up here at 3,000 feet, the air is really light, and maybe the ball doesn't break as much as pitchers expect normally their balls to break.
15: Yeah, that's 100% correct. You look up at the scoreboard and you look at the spin metrics and the metrics of the baseball, and sometimes you're unsure which pitches. Some pitches are blending together, whether they're sliders and sweepers, sliders and cutters blend, maybe a fastball guy who's got some cut to his fastball and who has a cutter, they blend a little bit. So it's kind of hard to tell which pitch sometimes is actually being thrown. But like I said, both teams have to pitch here. You got to make execution that more important to you. You know, you got to throw pitches that stay at the top third. You might have to start it a little bit higher. You might have to start breaking balls and sinkers a little bit lower to play at the bottom of the zone a little bit more. It's just the elements that you're dealing with, and the more you're pitching those elements, the better you're going to be.
14: Would it also change the pitch selection?

0: I mean, most definitely. If you look at JT Ginn's outing the other night, he threw a lot of cut fastballs, and that was the pitch that he felt good about. That's the pitch that, you know, the numbers were closer to what he normally is. So we have seen some of that where we have flipped some arsenals during the game and maybe wavered into a different pitch pattern than we have. But, you know, I think the guys have reacted to it fairly well.
1: You know, you mentioned Mason Barnett, Emo, and he's been lights out since he's rejoined the club and pitching out of the bullpen. Could he be one of those guys who's better in the bullpen than as a starter?
0: Yeah, I mean, you just, you know, you never know until you give guys opportunities to do both. He's done both, and obviously right now he's taking advantage of his opportunity out of the bullpen. He came in a leverage situation. He got a save. So he's shining in that spot right now. So, you know, I told him, I saw him at the other day, and I kept, you know, teasing him about, hey, make sure you close the elevator. Make sure you close your door. And that's what you got to do as a reliever. No matter what you're doing, whether you're a starter, reliever, or the closer, you know, try to close out as many innings as you can. And, you know, obviously when you're in the bullpen, that's kind of the go-to saying is close what you do. And a lot of those guys that pitch out of the bullpen want to close games because they want to be in leverage situations and love pitching in a high-impact part of the ball game.
1: Yeah, you mentioned his save. That was his first major league save, by the way. Scott Emerson, the A's pitching coach, is joining us. It's game two of the series, the A's and the Rockies. Now Joey Estes makes his A's debut for this year. What are your hopes for Joey tonight?
0: Yeah, I'm interested in seeing how he pitches. We've reworked his arsenal down into minor leagues, and so I haven't seen it yet. And, you know, other than on video and helping put the game plan together for him for tonight's ball game. So, you know, I'm very interested in seeing how he comes out and throws. I know he finished the year with us with a really good ball game last year. And I'd like to, you know, hope that we can continue off of that game. And you know, Joey's a big-time competitor. And I can't wait for it.
1: So maybe a little bit of a different look from Joey tonight.
0: Yeah, you might see a little bit different look from him in his arsenal and the way it comes out. Mechanics and the delivery are going to be relatively the same. He's just got to stay on his good locations.
1: You know, he's come back from back surgery. And I remember watching him throw a simulated game in Mesa in spring training right near the end of the spring. And he was just, at that point, thrilled with the way he was feeling.
0: Yeah, I mean, back surgery, you know, you always think the elbow is tough on pitchers until you get a shoulder injury, and then you can't lift the arm at all, and the elbow won't work. And then until you get a back injury, it's, you know, I've gone through that a lot in my life with a bad back. And, you know, what Joey went through to rehab to get back where he is impressive. And we'd like to, you know, think that tonight is going to be a really good night for him.
1: How did you look at Gage Jump's performance last night? I thought he threw the ball well. It was really warm, like we said. It was breezy. And the runs on his card were runs that came across the plate after he had left the game.
0: Yeah, it's just unfortunate that that happened. You know, if you just kind of looked at the game and looked up at the scoreboard and you saw that fastball go from 96-97 to 93-94, he ran himself into a little bit of trouble. Kotz felt like it was necessarily, hey, the velo's really spiked down. Maybe we get somebody out there who's fresh. Sterner came in. You know, he had the two outs, gave up the homer, but then, you know, the rest of the bullpen after that came in and really picked us up and held the score. So they did a great job.
1: It's hard to argue with Sterner coming in to face Hunter Goodman, who's the best power hitter on the Rockies there in that spot.
0: Yeah, he got him. That's the matchup that we were looking for if Gage ran into any trouble in that inning, and he came in and punched him out. Unfortunately, just, you know, threw a cutter down and in, and cutters down and in, you know, play kind of into the left-handed hitter's swing. It was just a mistake pitch that he yanked down and in. He gets that thing up and into the hands, you're looking at probably a different result.
1: I said on the air last night, and I know this might sound hyperbolic, and it could be certainly a long shot, but the way Hogan Harris has pitched this year to me, Emo, he's pitched like an all-star.
0: Yeah, you know, he just goes out there and, you know, takes the ball each and every day. You know, he had that one hiccup earlier in the week, and he came in and said, I want to pitch as much as I can. He loves pitching. He loves taking the baseball. He'll go as many innings as you want him to go, and he's just a grinder out there. You know, he's one of the top leaders in appearances this year in all of Major League Baseball. He deserved a couple of days off, in my opinion, over the next few days. may not see him, see how he feels. But, yeah, you know, Hogan's just been a consistent guy each and every night.
1: I think to close this, you mentioned Grinder, the club, and you to grind through these last two games in Vegas. This could really turn out to be a great 6 days here.
0: Yeah, it's great to be in a ballpark that, you see the future fans. You know, you really feel like, you know, for me, you know, the excitement is in the air. The fans have been outstanding. It's just been a real fun place to play. And, you know, we just got to take that back to Sacramento, too, when we go back to where we're playing now and continue the role and play good at home.
1: Okay, Johnny D, the words of Scott Emerson and kind of the emo show on a Saturday on A's Radio. And we'll send things back over to you.
2: All right, great interview with Emo. Kenny, we got about 30 seconds here, but always great to catch up with Emo. And look, these are games you got to find a way to win with this Rocky team in last place in the West.
1: He is very insightful, isn't he?
3: He
1: really is amazing and cooperative. And Joey Estes, it'll be fun to watch him pitch. Yeah. I'm curious because Scott didn't reveal everything in terms of some of the changes with Joey, but Joey's one of the great kids. I mean, he's really easy to root for.
2: He really is, and getting his making his 2026 big league debut here in Vegas, a place he has experience.
1: Yeah, and you know, his home down in Palmdale, where he grew up, is only about 3.5 hours from here, too, so it's almost a home game for him.
2: All right, that's Ken Korak, and for Ken Korak, Johnny D, we're going to send it down to Chris Townsend and Chris Carey, NBC Sports California, A's Cast, and the A's Radio Network, as they get you ready for game two of this three-game set. The Rockies and the A's. Rockies 26-44. The A's 34-35. It's the left-hander Kyle Freeland, the veterans 1-6, 7.81, and the right-hander Joey Estes, as we said, making his 2026 MLB debut. So after the break, it will be Chris Townsend. It will be Chris Carey on NBC Sports, A's Cast, and the A's Radio Network. Here.
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13: The number one job of any parent is to look out for their kids.
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14: I guess.
13: 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We're Lingo Kids, and we're here to help parents out. Lingo Kids is the number one entertainment platform for young kids because kids love it and parents can trust it.
14: What's it got?
13: Lingo.

0: tell you, it is back, and it's been a lot of fun to watch a lot of balls go over the wall.
1: It has been explosive, Chris Towns, and I think that's safe to say this offense has found their rhythm. They've found their groove. It's been young guys. It's been the veterans top to bottom. It has been really fun to watch this A's team take control of Las Vegas for the first time in their tenure.
0: Well, yeah, and you think about the bullpen, right? We came in with all these notes that weren't good the last three games. When you're not expecting pitching to be what's going to dominate here, we're going to talk about a lot of comeback victories for the A's this year, and I think you can credit that to the bullpen.
1: Absolutely. You know, when the bullpen is on, the offense gets even more confidence to come back and perform for them. And, you know, when you look at the bullpen here, you think the ball is going to fly, but really, these young guys, whether it's been Alvarado, whether it's been Sterner, whether it's been the other cast of characters in the bullpen, they have all seemed to impact the game in one way or another, and it's usually been positive for the Athletics, Tony.
0: Well, let me tell you something. There's a lot of big names on the Las Vegas Strip. Nobody's bigger right now than Nick Kurtz. The way he hits at this ballpark, his time here in AAA was a joke. These last four games, he's eating this place alive.
1: Tony, you said it best, my friend. I am excited to see what tonight holds for Kurtz and the rest of this A's offense. Hopefully some wins are still in store.
0: I mean, if you're the Rockies, you really pitch to them?
1: I would not.
0: We're going to have fun. The Athletics have won three in a row. We're getting you ready for A's baseball. It's A's and Rockies. You're watching and listening to A's Cast.
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0: Lineup brought to you by your California Ford dealers. Since you got a lefty on the mound for the Rockies, you're going to see the right-handed lineup. Colby Thomas, Chris, who I know you're really high on, he's going to lead off, followed by Nick Kurtz, Shea Langelier.

0: Jonah Heim has been hot. Whether he's swinging it righty or lefty, he has been hot. Good to see Jacob Wilson back for the second straight game. Henry Bolte, Zach Geloff riding a 16-game hitting streak. Max Muncy and Alika Williams, who is a superior defender at shortstop, will now play second base. That will be interesting. Let's get to the Diamond Nuts. I do have to say, it's really cool. All the A's Hall of Famers walking around. Dave Stewart just walked by. You also have Carney Lansford, Terry Steinbach. To have these guys in the house, it's just awesome. All right, Diamond Note number one. Offense has been absolutely dominant. 26 home runs in the month of June. But the last four games here in Vegas, 7.7 runs per game, 25 extra base hits. Five more home runs tonight. They'll tie the record with the 2019 Dodgers with 22 home runs in a five-game stretch. That's a record. Chris, we're seeing a lot of offense.
1: Well, for a young team that has played here at the AAA level, I mean, Kurtz dominated this level for a very short period of time. Already has four home runs on this homestand in Las Vegas. He has made this ballpark look very small. Bolte gets on the board. First career big league homer happening here in Las Vegas. I mean, you could go top to bottom, Townie, in this order for the A's. You can't forget about Langeliers. The rest of company, I'm just so excited to see what more they can do, because by the end of this homestand, you may have an A's offense that has 25, maybe 26, 27 home runs on this homestand.
0: Well, you start looking at all these balls going out, and we can chart all of them. We can look at the data. A lot of these balls, they're going out anyway. The A's are really starting to barrel it up. They're starting to hit the ball in the air, which is something that had been lacking for this ball club.
1: Yes, they are, and I think that it might be a good tone setter heading back to the homestand in Sacramento, Townie. When you look at this A's offense, they are built to slug. And early on in the season, they were doing the small things right. They were getting on base. They were moving runners over. At times, they didn't capitalize the runners in scoring position. But we expected multiple 20-plus home run guys this year for the A's. I'm talking six or seven players to have 20-plus home run seasons. I think now, after this homestand, it has been a good reset for the A's offense to remind them exactly what they are. And that is a good power-hitting offensive team.
0: All right, diamond note number two. One of my favorite things to talk about is comeback wins. With the comeback win last night over the Rockies, the A's are tied for the most comeback wins in the American League with the Orioles at 19. There's a lot of ways to go with this. Why are they able to come back? Well, you can talk about the firepower. You can also talk about the bullpen. The last three games, 12 and a third innings, zero walks, 17 Ks with a 0.73 ERA.
1: And they're getting some young firepower back into the bullpen. Mason Barnett, Elvis Alvarado, what great it is. Luis Medina reemerging as a very viable and high leverage reliever for the A's. And then, of course, you sprinkle in the veterans like Barlow. Harris, I guess you count as a veteran at this point. And then a guy like Mark Leiter Jr. They've all had their hand in the fun in Las Vegas. And it's been really great to see them continuing the trend of success out of the bullpen, whether it's been at home or on the road, Tony.
0: And you think about for the bullpen, if you can pitch here and you can get outs here, you can get outs anywhere.
1: Yes, you can. And that is another thing. We were talking about the offense being able to perform in West Sacramento after this homestand. We're projecting that that will happen. The bullpen also a great bit of confidence for them performing in Las Vegas, where the ball has flied, I think, especially early, the 15-14 loss in extra innings on Monday. Now they've really buckled down. They've addressed this ballpark, and they can turn over to West Sacramento after this wonderful Las Vegas homestand and say, okay, wait, we can address hitters in a hitter-friendly ballpark.
0: No doubt about it. Well, that's what I'm really hoping for, is gaining the confidence here, taking that back to Sacramento, because if you can win here, I mean, this is the most offensive ballpark. And for Hogan Harris, 36 appearances this year. We joke all the time, it's like a position player pitches so much. All right, let's get to diamond note number three. You like offensive catchers?
1: Well, I love them.
0: You start looking at what we got here in this series. We all think Shea Langelier should be starting the All-Star game for the American League. Hunter Goodman, he's a beast with his 18 home runs. You're talking about two of the most offensive and powerful catchers in all of baseball.
1: Well, going into the game last night, Townie, Hunter Goodman commanded the lead for home runs among catchers in Major League Baseball. Langelier's had other plans after a home run last night, now both with 18. But you're absolutely right. Tied first with Hunter Goodman, those 18 home runs. Langelier's could be a starter for the American League All-Star team. Hunter Goodman has a chance to make the All-Star team for the National League, and I think he might make a push as a starter. You know, Drake Baldwin is in there. There's a lot of talented catchers in the National League, but Hunter Goodman has really made waves in Colorado, and I think that he's got a chance to be in Philadelphia in the National League.
0: Our beloved Ray Fosse, also an A's Hall of Famer, is looking down and loving this moment, talking about the catchers. But the thing about Shea, which is so special, and we had him here after the game for our post-game interview, and there's so much more to him than just data, right? We look at the data, and yes, he's having a phenomenal year offensively, and when you think about Shea Langeliers, he is right at the start of his prime. We are going to see this for years to come, but it's the leadership. It's how he handles the pitching staff. He's more than just stats.
1: Well, think about handling star power as well, Chris Townsend. Shea Langeliers is one of the guys that makes this team go, and when you get star power, you start to gain opportunity, an opportunity to do things in the community. You become busier and busier. He just welcomed the birth of his first child, and he's still able to do this and have the level of success that he has. It's nothing short of remarkable. He shows up for his team. He shows up for the broadcasters. He shows up for his community. And again, this is the best catcher in baseball. I'll say it out loud. It doesn't matter. Right now, Shea Langeliers is performing at a level that I think that people are starting to really open their eyes and understand, wait a minute, this is not just a force in the American League, Townie. This is a force in all of Major League Baseball, and a guy we have to keep our eyes on for years to come.
0: Yeah, his ability to work with the pitching staff. We talked to Terry Steinbach earlier on A's Cast Live, A's Hall of Famer, and of course what he did in the late 80s and 90s. You've got to know your pitching staff. You got to know all your guys. You got to know what makes them tick, especially when things are hard, right? When things are hard, you got to know what a guy's made of and what are his go-to to get people out in the tough times.
1: Yes, Townie, you know, we talk about the bat, but he really prides himself on his defense and knowing his staff, and it has been really wonderful to see him develop and blossom into the catcher that he's become.
0: Oh, all the entertainment is out tonight. It's a Saturday night in Vegas. 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
0: A beautiful night here in the desert as we're getting you ready for A's baseball. It's game 2 of the 3-game set between the Athletics and the Colorado Rockies. Let's head up to the press box for the changeup with Jenny in Dallas. We were just talking about comeback wins. A's are tied for the most in the American League with the Orioles at 19. A lot of ways to go. Why? Why are they so good at comeback wins? I want to throw it to you guys, what you've seen with this team being able to come back and win so many games.
10: I think it shows resiliency, right? We watched a team in progress, a team in transition the last couple of years, a team in growth, and I think you rely on those experiences. They lost 20 of 21 games in May. Those were close games. You look back and go, that was our season last year. So I think there was a lot of lessons taken from that applied to this year. You're never out of a game. The way they fight back offensively. But Dallas, to me, it also speaks to the bullpen, right?
11: Yes.
10: You're going to have a come-from-behind win, and it's a close one. They also have a lot of one-run games. You got to close it down, and they've been able to do that as of late.
11: Yeah, that's what I like to call the run prevention department, Jenny, because when you are able to keep the scoreboard close, you keep the score the way it looks, that gives the offense an opportunity to do what they have done, and that step up and get the big hit when necessary. Timely hitting is as much of a part of being able to come back and win ball games as is keeping your opponent off the scoreboard. When you combine those two, you can understand why you start to win big ball games, why you start to win ball games late, and that is the precise formula that they have put together here recently.
1: Dallas, when it comes to Joey Essex, he's making his first start since April 6th of last year against these Colorado Rockies. You know, he wants to get a great start here. Dallas, what is it that this offense needs to do against a guy in Kyle Freeland that seems to be struggling out early out the gate? Maybe they can help Joey Essex here out early here in Las Vegas.
0: All right, we're not going to be able to finish with them, so great stuff. We will talk with them tomorrow. Lawrence Bettler joined us earlier this week on A's Cast Live. He's been all over the community, and his bat is starting to get hot again. It's great to see Log Dog getting it going here in the desert. That home run you hit, and as soon as you hit it, the reaction, letting all that emotion go, looking at the dugout. Obviously, our dugout here is on the first base side. Mm-hmm. Take us through that and why so much emotion, so much let out right there at the dugout.
12: I got a cutter. Carlos told me, you know, after he hit his homer that, you know, the cutter stays up. So, you know, he threw me one and it stayed up and I hit it. And, you know, that was a good feeling, you know, be able to, you know, help the team. You know, it's kind of been struggling a little bit lately, you know, haven't been getting the best of luck. So, you know, just to be able to help the team and, you know, just be able to watch that ball go over the fence, you know, it was a huge, huge wave of emotion for me. You know, just be able to look at my dugout, see the boys cheering for me, you know, just everybody pumped up for me. It was amazing.
0: You know, because a lot of people will say, well, you know, he may be struggling, but we're going to look, you know, how hard he's hitting the ball and expected stats. But in the end, what you care about is it getting it done or not?
12: Yeah, exactly.
0: It's hard to live it. So talk about how hard you've been working.
12: I mean, I've been working every day. You know, it's every day constantly me and Bushy, Aldo in the cage, grinding, you know, just trying to get that feel back and just trying to, you know, that's like you said, you know, you can look at all the hard hit balls and all that stuff, but you know, it kind of takes a toll on you when you don't get the results, you know, because that's what's going to help the team win, and that's what's going to, you know, get us to the next level as a team completely. So, you know, I just want to be able to help my team, and that's what, if you ever see me frustrated on the field, it's because I'm not helping the team.
0: Well, you wear your emotions on your sleeve, good or bad.
12: Yeah, exactly.
0: And that's not going to change, is it?
12: Nope. Got to play with emotion and have some fun, man.
0: This series against the Milwaukee Brewers, taking 2 out of 3 from the Brewers was a big deal because they're a really good team. Talk about what that meant inside the clubhouse to win that series here, especially after losing that wild, crazy, whatever you want to call it, first game.
12: I mean, that was a huge series for us because, I mean, like you said, the first game was it 15-14?
0: Yes.
12: I mean, slugfest.
0: 4 hours and 14 minutes.
12: I mean, that's a grind. That's a game you need to come out on top in because, you know, we lost that game in the locker room. We feel like, dang, we left it all out there. And, you know, long game, we just grinded, used a lot of the bullpen, and we still, you know, didn't come out on top. But, you know, that shows the kind of team we are to come out the next 2 days and win 2 games in the Vegas Heat, you know. So bullpen did great. Starters picked everybody up. So, I mean, that just shows what kind of team we are. You know, we might punch us in the face, but we're never out of the fight.
0: Lawrence Bettler is with us here on A's Cast Live. Talk about the bullpen the last 2 games. After that game, that was just crazy. It was like 414 pitches in the game. Mm-hmm. It was all MLB highs. The next 2 nights, the bullpen throws 8 1/3 scoreless baseball, no walks, 13 strikeouts. Talk about what the bullpen did.
12: I mean, Barnett has been huge. Huge. Elvis has been huge. You know, you got Sterner's been huge. Barlow's been coming in clutch situations for us. I mean, from top to bottom, Leiter, my guy Suarez. I mean, I feel like they've all just have been picking each other up out there. You know, it's a tough bullpen's one of the toughest positions. You know, you don't know when you're throwing. Even when they tell you you're not throwing, you might still throw. But, you know, they come in every game, give it their best. You know, we know they're trying their best regardless of what happens. And, you know, they've just been great for us lately.
0: The Jabberwockies just threw out the first pitch. The first pitch every single night has been wild here in Vegas. But getting back to Lawrence Butler, what he means to this ball club and to see him start to get hot, that is such a great thing with Tyler Soderstrom on his streak. You're talking about Zach Gelof and his hitting streak. The offense is really starting to come together, and a point that we're going to continue to make. Like, if you can win here at this ballpark, hopefully this carries over and you start having better mojo at home in Sacramento.
1: All you need is a little bit of a reset. You remember how two Sundays ago the A's played the New York Yankees, gave up a huge inning against New York in the third, and it seemed like they were a little bit down heading into Chicago. But what did they do? They went back to work. They took 2 of 3 against the Chicago Cubs. Probably should have swept that series. Then 1 of 3 against Houston, a big shutout win. And the A's still have yet to have a shutout win at home. So, and they have not swept a series at home, Townie. So a chance for the A's that they could get one here tonight and then one tomorrow to sweep the Colorado Rockies and do it in such grand fashion in the capital of entertainment in all of the world here in Las Vegas. I think that'll be a net win heading into West Sacramento.
0: Winning series. Just get into that rhythm of winning series at home, because they're already one of the best teams on the road. Jay Willie is back. He's got the magic wand. We'll see what he does tonight. You are watching and listening to A's Cast.
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0: Time for the pitching matchup brought to you by the injury attorneys of Ashton and Price. It's going to be Kyle Freeland, the veteran left-hander, up against Joey Estes, recalled from AAA. Has not been a great season for Joey Estes this year in Las Vegas, but there are high expectations for him to go deep in this game. And for Kyle Freeland, it has been a really, really big struggle for him. 0-5 with a 10.13 ERA over his last eight starts. Here in Vegas, they have the over and under at 14.5.
1: Well, Tony, we were talking earlier about Joey Estes and him just being able to get some run support early. You know, this is the first start of his season. His last start with the A's was April 6th of last year against these Colorado Rockies. So now Joey Estes has a chance to prove himself at a ballpark that he's familiar with. You know, he wants to go out there and get some work in and probably go deep for the A's that don't want to use their bullpen too much with quite a few games left to play before their next off day, Tony.
0: Yeah, I got a chance to talk to Scott Emerson earlier in the clubhouse today, and he's got to pound the strike zone and count leverage has to be his friend. And that's every game, but especially in this ballpark. And for Kyle Freeland, if I say something that's good for the A's tonight, a lot of his fastballs go in the air, and the A's are hitting the ball in the air. And Chris Carey, what happens when you hit the ball in the air here?
1: The ball flies out of the ballpark. And Tony, you're absolutely right. I'll do you one better. In the first inning for Kyle Freeland, he commands a 9 ERA. In the third inning, above 11 ERA. So if you're going to get to this guy, getting to him early would be of paramount importance, I would think, considering Joey Estes being on the mound. Just let him be comfortable and settle in.
0: Are you saying those numbers aren't good?
1: You'll say it.
0: Let's get to the matchup of the day. I absolutely love this one. I think it's been the best one that we've had so far here in Las Vegas. Move over, Elvis. Move over, Sinatra. Wayne Newton, we got a new king of Vegas. That is Nick Kurtz. In four games here, he's hitting .412, four home runs, a 1,641 OPS, and if you're into weighted runs created plus, .322. It's absurd, his numbers. This ballpark can't hold him.
1: Well, it's just absolute box office entertainment every time Nick Kurtz steps into the batter's box anywhere, but here in Vegas, it's just a little bit more special, Townie. When I look at Kurtz here in Las Vegas, I'm not only wondering about his long-term future with the A's, but I'm wondering if these casinos all across Las Vegas are already contacting him to sign for a residency. I don't know what he will do other than hit balls out of the ballpark, but he's been doing a lot of that here on this homestand in Summerlin, Nevada.
0: One thing that is so impressive with Nick Kurtz, and I'll throw a Tyler Soderstrom too, is the way they're doing it against left-handed pitching.
1: You know, even I want to go to Lawrence Butler as well. You know, he had a home run, a big home run to take the lead over the Brewers in the series finale. He had that seeing eye single against a lefty. Remember, these guys pride themselves on being able to hit against left-handed pitchers. They want to play all 162. Kurtz, Soderstrom, they're locked in there against left-handed pitching, and it seems like Lawrence Butler is getting out of that funk against left-handed pitching as well, which is a very great sign to see for an A's team that is young, that is explosive, that is dynamic, and that is ready to prove even more offensively against the Colorado Rockies club.
0: Yeah, I like it. Make it tough on Mark Kotze because, you know, in baseball now, we like to have a lineup versus a right-handed pitcher and then a lineup versus left-handed pitcher. We like to play the splits. But if you got your best players hitting, especially your lefties hitting against left-handed pitching, that's going to make it tough. I like it. Make it tough on Mark Kotze. That's why he gets paid the big bucks.
1: And we're also forgetting about one very special name that comes back into the lineup and does so many great things for the A's offensively. That's Jacob Wilson against left-handed pitching. It seems like it's easy to get lost in all the big power hitters, but Jacob Wilson swings it like the best of them across all of Major League Baseball. To have him, it just adds another layer of depth and excitement to an already explosive, dynamic lineup for Mark Kotze.
0: Yeah, you're talking about getting the whole left side of the infield back, right? With Max Muncy last night having two hits. He had been out, and as you mentioned, Jacob Wilson coming back. You got your left side, and not only what that does for you offensively, it's also huge for you defensively, as Jacob Wilson still has that errorless streak. It just keeps on going. It's a record errorless streak.
1: He is stellar defensively, made a few nifty plays last night. How about Kurtz? Kurtz plays great over there at first. So you got a guy at shortstop that can absolutely eight dart runners, and then you got Kurtz who can pick it. It seems like a great 1-2 combo of guys that will be for the A's for years to come. It's going to be really exciting tonight.
0: I like your strategy of getting some runs on the board early. I love these comeback wins, but I don't want to see a comeback win. Get out early, stay on top, and hopefully that bullpen stays hot.
1: Well, Townie, more often than not, you're right about these things, and I hope you're right tonight in what is going to be a very fun capacity crowd yet again in Las Vegas. How about it, buddy?
0: Nothing better than seeing Nick Kurtz on an Elvis body. He is the new king of Las Vegas. Game 2 of the 3-game set coming up next between the Rockies and the Athletics. Enjoy, everybody, and we'll talk to you after the ball game.
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20: In the pitch, swung on, drive to left field. Did he do it? He did! 4 home runs for Nick Kurtz! He is 6-for-6!
21: Now the 1-0 pitch.
19: And jaw-dropping moments.
21: Fly ball left center. Denzel going back here at the track. At the track, right to the wall. Leaping, climbing the wall. Did he catch it?
22: He did! You can't believe what this kid is doing in center field.
19: Now for the call of today's game, here's Ken Korak and Johnny Dosko.
23: And we have baseball tonight in Las Vegas. It's game 2 of the series, the A's and the Rockies. The A's trying to keep it going as they look for win number 4 in a row tonight. Hi again, everyone. Ken Korak with Johnny Dosko and our entire crew. Last night, 6-4 for the A's over Colorado. And as far as the A's offense was concerned, it began with the power in the fifth inning. Hitting room in right center, the pitch to Shea is a fly ball, deep center field. Carrick back at the track. He will turn and watch it fly. And Langeliers gets the A's on the board. A center field home run. 1-0 A's in the fifth. Here's the 2-1 delivery. And Nick Kurtz, this one is killed to right center. Wow, look out in North Las Vegas. That might be 500 feet.
24: I was thinking the same thing.
23: Nick Kurtz absolutely unloads, and it's 2-0 A's. And then it was Max Muncy in the sixth. Here's the 1-2 pitch, and Max hits a deep drive to left center field, up the alley. Thompson, the left fielder, going back, and it's going to be off the wall. It's in play. One run is in. Here's Geloff flying around third of the plate. The throw is not in time. A booming double to left center by Max Muncy. And the A's tie it up at 4-4 in the bottom of the sixth. And with the ball game tied up, the A's got a huge break in the bottom of the seventh.
24: And the runner goes. The pitch swung on a miss. No throw. Now they have Butler hung up. As Goodman will run him down, he throws it away. Goodman throws it down the line. Butler's going to score. Cortez to third. What a break. The A's leading 5-4. Oh, is that big?
23: And so 6 runs on 10 hits for the A's last night. The Rockies, 4 runs on 7 hits and 2 errors, including that big one you just heard. The A's enter play today 1 game under the 500 mark. If they win, they'll get back to 500 for the first time since the 25th of May. Left-hander Kyle Freeland will start for the Rockies, and Joey Estes will make his first start in the big leagues this year for the Green and Gold. And Johnny D will have the starting lineups coming up right after this.
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24: Back here at Las Vegas Ballpark, the fifth game of this six-game homestand from Las Vegas. As the A's trying to win the first two games, you win this game, you win the series against the Rockies, and you will have taken 4 of 5 on this very special homestand. Now, for the Rockies, going to be 26-44 and 18 back in the NL West. Edward Julien is the second baseman leading things off. It'll be Willie Castro in that two-slot at shortstop. T.J. Rumfield is the first baseman batting third. Hunter Goodman with 18 home runs. He's in the cleanup spot. He's the designated hitter. It'll be Troy Johnston to bat fifth and play right field. Cole Carrick, the center fielder, batting sixth. Kyle Kiros is the third baseman in the seventh slot. Brett Sullivan doing the catching and batting eighth. And Sterling Thompson is in left field. He is batting ninth, all against the right-hander. Joey Estes, 2-6 in AAA Vegas this year. 5.95 ERA in his 12 starts. 28 walks, 39 strikeouts in his 59 innings. Now for the Athletics, Colby Thomas will lead things off in left field. Nick Kurtz is the first baseman. He's batting second. Shea Langelier is doing the catching in the three slot. Jonah Heim, the designated hitter, batting fourth. Jacob Wilson, the shortstop, batting fifth. Henry Bolte, 4-15 on the homestand, batting 60s in center field. Zach Gelof riding that 16-game hitting streaks in right field, batting seventh. Max Muncy is batting eighth and playing third base. And Malika Williams, the second baseman, will bat ninth. All against the left-hander, Kyle Freeland. It has been a tough year for Freeland. 1-6, ERA of 7.81 on the year. So Kyle Freeland, the veteran lefty, who is 33 years old, actually a Denver native, and he gets the start here as a former first-round pick of the 2014 draft. So Freeland and Estes, the starters tonight. This copyrighted broadcast presented by Authority of the Athletics may not be reproduced or retransmitted in any form, and the accounts and descriptions of this game may not be disseminated without the express written consent of the A's. Our key performers by Golden State Lumber and Showrooms, premier inventory across the Bay Area, Sacramento, and Stockton. Joey Estes is one of our key performers. The other one will be Jonah Heim, the designated hitter in the cleanup spot. Here we go. Game number 70 for the A's. Joey Estes on the hill. And now for the play-by-play, here's Ken.
4: Edward Julien will lead it off for the Rockies. And then Castro and Rumfield against the A's right-hander. Now, before we start, there appears to be a little technology issue for Langeliers. Maybe just a pitch-com problem. And Shea is coming over toward the A's dugout to get that sorted out. He is wearing the home whites and the road grays for the Rockies on this 13th of June. Final game of this week-long homestand in Vegas tomorrow at 12:05. And the A's will fly to West Sacramento and open up the series on Monday night against the Pirates. So Julien at the plate, he's batting 226, a left-handed hitter. And the pitch by Joey Estes is a fastball for a strike in the outside corner. 7:07, first pitch.
5: 7:07. My first pitch is 7:07. Weather is 102 degrees.
4: 102 degrees at first pitch, and now the delivery by Joey is taking a breaking ball inside. The A's defensively have Kurtz at first, and Alika Williams at second tonight. Jacob Wilson at short. Muncy's over at third. Langelier's behind the plate. And the pitch to Julien, that's inside. It's 2-1. Colby Thomas in left field this evening. Henry Bolte is in center. Zach Gelof gets the start in right. Here's the 2-1 delivery, and a breaking ball just missed the outside corner. Gelof, and especially recently, Johnny, has become Mr. Versatile for the A's.
24: Yeah, you just can't get him out of the lineup the way he's hitting, too, right?
4: Well, yeah, 16-game hitting streak will do that. Now the 3-1 pitch, and that's lifted foul, left side out of play. The Rockies are 26-44. The A's are 34-35. And after dropping the first game of this homestand in that wild affair on Monday against Milwaukee, the A's have come back and they've won the last three. 3 balls and 2 strikes. The outfield toward left, Estes throws, and that's high and outside. So Julien works a walk, and that's the way our ball game begins, and that'll bring up Willie Castro. 269, 3 homers, 22 RBIs. Joey Estes 16th round pick of the Braves. He grew up about 3.5 hours from here, down in Palmdale, California. He delivers, and a breaking ball is inside, and the count 1-0. He joined the A's organization in the Matt Olson trade in March of 22. He made his major league debut for the A's in 23. 1-0, no strikes. The pitch to Willie Castro, and that's outside 2-0. Lance Barrett is the plate umpire. Malachi Moore is at first. Derek Thomas at second. Alfonso Marquez over at third. The A's are 25-23 all time against the Rockies in interleague play. 2-0 pitch, and that's inside 3-0.
6: The pitch is called a ball. The catcher is challenging.
4: Challenged by Langoliers. And the verdict is, it was a strike.
6: The call is overturned. It is a strike.
24: He's
6: the
24: been
6: A's
24: pretty good at
6: challenges
24: that.
6: Remaining.
4: If you're going to challenge this early, Johnny, you've got to have a pretty good idea,
24: That's
4: right?
24: That's right. Absolutely.
4: So Julian at first, he walked. 2-1 to Castro. Rumfield on deck. And here's a quick throw to first, not in time. So in the start for Joey, his last start for the Aviators, it was right here on June 3rd. 5 innings, 4 hits, a run. He walked 3, K'd 1. He made 7 starts in this ballpark this year in AAA. Pat legs up high. And the 2-1 pitch. He's at the belt, throws, and it swung on and missed. Fastball 92. This year in AAA, 2-6, a 5.95 ERA. As we've said, though, many times, Johnny, those AAA ERAs, especially in the Coast League, can be, at times, can be deceiving.
24: Very misleading, no question.
4: Now, here's the 2-2 pitch. He's at the belt. Short lead by Julianne, and the pitch has popped up. Back at third, a long run coming in from left is Colby Thomas. He's calling for it. He's there in fair territory, and Thomas makes the catch, and that's out number one. And that'll bring up Rumfield. Rumfield last night was 2-for-3 with a walk for the Rockies. He's a left-handed hitter. Goodman is on deck, top of the first, no score. Bolte straight up in center in the pitch, and that's the strike in the outside corner. Well, the A's for the moment, and it might be a little early to really focus too heavily on the wild card, but the A's are in possession of the third wild card spot today. Here's the 0-1 pitch at the belt, and Rumfield, that just missed the inside corner. That's because the Rangers lost earlier today.
24: I do have to disagree with you a little bit. It's never too early to talk about the wild card. I think it's okay to talk about that.
4: I would disagree with
24: that.
4: Yeah,
24: I mean, I'm not saying game 15, but game 70, it's all right.
4: Here's the 1-1 pitch on the way. And the delivery, and that swung on a fly ball right field, drifting back is Gulloff. He's at the track, he's right to the wall, and he's there, and he makes the catch. His back right up against the barrier, and that's out number two. Back to first goes Julian. We've seen balls hit like that during this week in Vegas, Johnny, that have left the ballpark by about 20 yards.
24: Well, as an example, would be Jonah Heim. It didn't go out by 20 yards, but we thought it was a routine fly ball, kind of close to the track, and it got out to tie that game at 14.
4: So here's Hunter Goodman, right-handed hitter. 18 homers, 33 RBIs. 2 out, top of the first, nothing. And Joey's pitch, and that's a big cut and a miss. Joey Estes tonight, he becomes the 10th different starting pitcher employed by Mark Kotze this year. Infield to pull, lots of room on the right side. He comes to the belt and throws. It's swung on and foul back. It's 0-2.
24: For a guy who just had a couple of starts last year in the big leagues and, you know, just getting a start in mid-June, his first start this year, chance to make an impression here.
4: It's a big start for him, too, because, you know, his back, it was, if you're dealing with a back injury like he was at the end of last year, Johnny, it's really tough to try to pitch through that.
24: No question.
4: Here's his 0-2 pitch. He's at the belt. A move to first, not in time. He did have off-season surgery on his back, and as we said during our pregame interview with Scott Emerson, when Joey came out and finally was able to throw a simulated game at the A's camp in Mesa during spring training, he just came out of that feeling so great. Here's his 0-2 pitch, and it's high. One and two, just to put the back issues behind him.
7: Well, I think any one of our listeners can relate to that. Anybody that's had back issues, just relieved when it's over, right?
4: Absolutely. 100%. Troy Johnston's on deck. And the pitch to Goodman, runner going. It's swung on and missed. The inning is over. Good job by Estes to work around the leadoff walk to Julien. So the Rockies fail to score with the A's coming up in the bottom half.
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19: Tom.
4: Colby Thomas leads off for the A's bottom of the first after the Rockies failed to score in the top half. Johnny, during the half-inning break, you made some new friends.
7: Oh, Blue Man Group, that was exciting. Man, those guys are great.
4: We had a Blue Man Group visit in the broadcast booth. Here is Colby Thomas, and he hits a ground ball speared by the pitcher Freeland. He turns, throws to first for the out. One pitch. Thomas is out, and Kurtz is coming up. Kyle Freeland is 1-6. His ERA is 7.81.
7: Those guys are a trip. That was cool. That was really cool.
4: Welcome to Vegas there, pal.
7: No doubt, man.
4: Kurtz, 286, 16 homers, 50 RBIs, lefty on lefty. Freeland delivers, and the pitch is inside, 1-0. Freeland is a Denver native. He went to Thomas Jefferson High School. One-time first-round pick of Colorado. Now delivers, and Kurtz a ground ball up the middle. That's going to scoot its way through into right center for a base hit. And perfectly placed. The second baseman, Julien, was playing over in the hole, playing Kurtz to pull, and that ball was hit right between the second baseman and the second base bag, and the A's have their first hit.
7: He's having such a nice homestand, Ken. I mean, that's 8-for-18, hitting .444 on the homestand now for Nick Kurtz.
4: Plus, you would add that he's hit four homers on the stand,
7: yes,
4: and he's walked four times.
7: Indeed.
4: Here's Langoliers at 281. Freeland throws, and Shade takes low and outside, 1-0. Shadows covering the entire field. The breeze is blowing out toward right. That's been a constant this week. First base side for Freeland. The left-hander throws, and Shea takes outside 2-0. 66 wins and 96 losses in his career. In a 4.67 ERA, he's thrown the most innings of any pitcher to wear the Rockies uniform. It's 2-0 pitch, and that's drilled to left down the line. That's a base hit. That's going to the wall. Kurtz around second. He's going to go to third. He's going to stop there on a ringing double down the left field line by Langeliers. And with one out, the A's have runners at second and third. And that'll bring up Jonah Heim. That ball was hit right on the button. And by the time the left fielder Sterling Thompson could feel it, he had to play it off the wall out there, about 30 feet fair. So here's Heim, who's batting right against Freeland. The infield is back. Jonah 238 and swings and misses. And the count's 0-1. TJ Rumfield is at first. Edouard Julien at second. Willie Castro at shortstop. Kyle Karras at third. Sterling Thompson's at left. Cole Carrig in center. Troy Johnston's in right. And Brett Sullivan is behind the plate. Freeland throws. And Jonah, a little dribbler toward third, a foul ball. It's 0-2 to Jonah Heim. He is DHing again tonight in the absence of Brent Rooker, who was placed on the IL yesterday. Nick Kurtz at third, Langeliers at second. The outfield straight up. And now the 0-2 delivery to Jonah. Swung on and missed. Throws it by him, a fastball 92. Heim K's, two away. And that'll bring up Jacob Wilson. Jacob played in his first game back off the IL last night, and he was 0-for-3. A's and Rockies, game two of this three-game series. Bottom of the first, no score. And the pitch to Jacob, and he lays off, and it's outside 1-0. Yeah, the Rangers lost their ball game at Fenway today. 6-3 Red Sox over Texas. Here's the 1-0 pitch. And Freeland throws. And Wilson, it's a shot and throw into left for a base hit. Kurtz will score. Around third, Langeliers, there'll be no throw on him. Jacob Wilson delivers a base hit through the left side hole, scoring two. And the A's take a 2-0 lead.
24: And you know, that feels great for Jacob after being out for a month to come through in that second and third two-out situation where he has thrived for his first year plus in the big leagues.
4: And RBIs 20 and 21 for Jacob. And perfectly placed through the left side hole. Yeah, here is Bolte, and the pitch to Henry is popped up. First base side, that's going to be fouling out of play. In a play like that, Johnny, you're reminded how quick Langeliers is running the bases. Starting the sequence at second base, and the left fielder, Sterling Thompson, just flipped the ball into second and conceded the second run.
24: Absolutely. You're not going to throw out Langeliers. He was fast.
4: Here's the pitch, and bouncy ball into center for a base hit by Bolte. Wilson takes a look. He's going to stop at second. Carrick plays it back, and Henry Bolte, his fifth hit of this homestand for the A's in Vegas. And the A's keep the line moving against Freeland. First and second, two out, two runs in. Geloff coming up. Kyle Freeland is winless in his last eight starts. Runners at first and second. Geloff 266, and he takes a strike. In fact, for Freeland, his only win this year was against the Astros on April 7th. No balls in one strike. Carrig shaded toward right center. The pitch to Zach, and he takes a strike on the outside corner, 0-2. 16-game hitting streak.
24: Well, that's the longest active streak in the big leagues.
4: It is. So now the 0-2 pitch with two out. And the left-hander throws, and check swing on a pitch in the dirt. They appeal to first and no, says Malachi Moore. One ball, two strikes. The A's and the Pittsburgh Pirates on Monday night in West Sacramento at 6:40. This will be a 1-2 pitch. Southpaw at the belt, and that's a little bit high. Now a 2-2. Freeland's last start was against the Brewers on Sunday. Five innings, seven hits, three runs. He walked one, K'd two. He has 2-2 pitch on the way, and Geloff hits a ground ball toward third. Right to Karras, race to the bag, and he gets there in time to force Wilson for the final out of this bottom of the first. But he is in front on Jacobs' two-run base hit to left. And after one, it's 2-0 Athletics.
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4: Troy Johnston leads off for Colorado. Top of the second, it's 2-0 A's. Johnston, Carrig, and Karras against Joey Estes. The right-hander from Palmdale delivers, and it's swung on and missed. Joey signed with the Braves out of high school. He actually turned down a scholarship to pitch at Long Beach State. So the count 0-1. Bolte, two steps toward right center, and the pitch high inside. By the way, the first inning was brought to you by Golden State Lumber and Showrooms with the premier inventory across the Bay Area, Sacramento, and Stockton. One ball, one strike. And the right-hander kicks. Here it is. That's foul back out of play. And this second inning is brought to you by California Community Colleges. Johnston is batting .311, two homers and 29 runs batted in. Played collegially at Gonzaga. Now two balls and two strikes. So the Mariners led the division today by two games over the A's and the Rangers. Now the 2-2 pitch and a breaking ball is spanked on the line. And one step to his left is second. It's cradled around the chest by Alika Williams. And that's out number one. And that'll bring up Cole Carrig. So the Mariners were 37-34. The A's and Rangers both 34-35 when the day began. The Astros were 4.5 back and the Angels back by 8. But as we said, the Rangers lost and the Mariners lost. as Seattle was beaten in our nation's capital by the Nationals 8-3. Here's Cole Carrick, a switch hitter batting left, and takes outside 1-0. Turlock high. As we said last night, close friends with Tyler Soderstrom. Muncy even with a bag over at third. Here's the 1-0 pitch, and that's a shot. Kurtz corrals it to his right, reaching up and using that 6-5 frame, and the great reactions two away.
7: Nice play by Kurtz.
4: The big guy can do it all.
7: Oh, man, he really can. Good reaction from Nick Kurtz. Yeah, that's, I mean, look, Estes fortunate this inning. Two line drives hit right at Williams and Kurtz.
4: And Kurtz just going about one step to his right, a little leap, and snared it for the second out. Here is Kyle Karras, the son of Eric, and the pitch outside 1-0. So an A's win tonight would do a couple of things, Johnny. It would

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4: Muncy leads off for the A's. Bottom of the second is 2-0 Athletics. And Johnny, when there's a broken bat and the sharp end of the bat kind of moves in the direction of the pitcher, it can be a scary thing for Joey Essa.
5: Absolutely. I mean, that bat was coming right at Joey, just trying to find a way to get out of the way of it, and then he gets the out, but that was a little scary moment there.
4: So here's Muncy leading it off against Freeland. 8-9-1, Muncy, Williams, and Thomas, and a drive down the right field line, slicing into foul territory, and a long run for Johnston. Can't make the play as the ball lands on the track. Well, the A's continue to kind of spread their wings around this valley during this week of baseball. A lot of the charitable activities, Johnny. And today, several of the A's players and our own Chris Carey were out at Gigi's Playhouse in Henderson.
5: That's right. So amazing pictures from Muncy and Geloff and Thomas with them.
4: Here is Max, and he pops it up back at first. Rumfield, the first baseman, going out. Now the right fielder charging over toward the line. Troy Johnston is there in fair territory to make the play out number one. We were over next door, downtown Summerlin, with Terry Seidbach and Carney Lance for today. Little meet and greet.
5: It's great. Been a wonderful week.
4: They have a really cool farmer's market over there on Saturday mornings. So here is Alika Williams, the right-handed hitter. 2-0 A's, bottom of the second. Wow. The pitch is strike in the outside corner.
5: I find that's pretty redundant, saying really cool farmer's market. I love farmer's markets, don't you?
4: Yeah.
5: That was particularly good, though, for sure.
4: So the 0-1 pitch, and here it is, and Alika fouls it back. Well, Alika Williams on Wednesday, what a thrill. His first major league home run.
5: Yeah.
4: Over the left field fence at Las Vegas Ballpark. And the pitch by Freeland in the dirt. And 1-2. And as we had mentioned last night, when he hit it, he said, you know, I asked him about it yesterday. He said, I wasn't sure I got it. But then I was thinking, you know, it's Vegas. Might have a chance.
5: Yeah.
4: And there it was. Now here's the 1-2 pitch to Alika, and he pops it up foul off to the right, out of play. Another sellout crowd. This would be five straight sellouts out here for the A's. Three games against the Brewers and three against the Rockies. And again, the breeze is blowing out. And the 1-2 delivery to Williams lays off its low, and it's 2-2. The wind has really cleared out the valley. It's cleared things up, so the visibility is great. Here's the 2-2 pitch. And Alika pops it up again down the right field line. This is a foul ball, and that's going to be out of play. And the count holds at 2-2.
5: Yeah, we can see pretty far out there right now.

0: This ballpark up here in Summerlin is very close to the mountains that kind of frame the western edge of the Vegas Valley. Carrick two steps toward right center, the infield to pull. Williams a right-handed hitter, and the pitch to Alika. Hits the left field, hit pretty well. Thompson back at the track, right to the wall. He has to play it off the wall, and Williams will cruise into second with a double. So Alika Williams tattoos the wall and left for a two-base hit.
1: To the second. A shot for Alika.
0: Almost had a second home run. You know, he was 4-for-12 in the Brewers suit.
1: Yeah. I mean, as we said, I know we've said this a lot, but anything he gets you offensively is a bonus. How well he plays defense, but he's performed well offensively.
0: Here's Colby Thomas with the A's leading 2-0. That was the A's fifth hit. Thomas 0-for-1, one out, bottom of the second. And the pitch by Freeland, and that's a strike in the outside corner. Hitting room in left center, the infield to pull. Rumfield is well off the line over at first. And the 0-1 pitch to Colby swings and misses. Well, Alika played almost every day at short when Wilson was on the IL, but he's playing second base tonight. It's really interesting how Mark Casse has been moving things around, Johnny. Moving guys around. Now, the 0-2 pitch, and Colby, it's a drive into center. Carrick is going back, nearing the track, has a play 10 feet from the track in right center, makes the catch. Alika tags at second, he goes to third, and out number two.
1: He has, I mean, the advantage of having a bunch of guys that can play a variety of positions, and constantly taking advantage of that.
0: So here's Kurtz. Nick singled in the first and later scored on the base hit to left by Wilson. 2-0 A's. Two out, bottom of the second. Wilson's at third. Lefty on lefty. The pitch by Freeland is a line shot. One hop. It's dug out at first. Rumfield goes to the bag on a well-hit ball. Kurtz is out three unassisted. And after two complete on a Saturday in Vegas, it's 2-0 Athletics.
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0: The A's and the Pirates, three night games at 6:40 beginning on Monday night in West Sacramento. Athletics.com/tickets. After 2-0 A's, top of the third, here's Johnny D.
1: Brett Sullivan to lead things off, and the first pitch in there, first strike. On a slider from Joey Essens, it's nothing and one. Sullivan, 226, three homers, 11 driven in. After the walk to Edouard Julien in the first inning, Essens has retired six straight as the 0-1 pitch. That's chased and missed on a fastball at 92, and it's nothing and two on Sullivan.
0: Sullivan is from Stockton.
1: 209 guy.
0: Yeah, he is. He played collegially at UOP.
1: Brett, left-handed hitter. As Estes to the plate and the 0-2 pitch. That's a little chopper foul to the A's dugout. Remains at nothing and two. 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A's trying to make it four in a row on this homestand. Really struggled early at home. The home record right now, 14-18 for the green and gold. As the 0-2 pitch, that swung on drive to right field, going back for it. Geloff near the track, on the track, and it is gone. A home run for Brett Sullivan, and the Rockies are on the board. It's now 2-1 Athletics. It's the fourth home run for Sullivan, his 12th RBI. It was on an 0-2 pitch, and the Rockies have cut the deficit in half.
0: Yeah, it's not something the pitchers really like, Johnny. A home run on an 0-2 pitch. He really hung that pitch. Ball that hung.
1: Right,
0: it was right
1: the
0: there.
1: Yep.
0: Yeah.
1: So Essens would love to have that one back. Here's Sterling Thompson. It was 0-for-4 in the game last night. As the pitch, that's in there for a strike, and it's nothing and one.
0: Joey would say, listen, I've got to throw a much better pitch than that, with a huge advantage in the count for the pitcher.
1: For sure. Thompson, a left-handed hitter, as the pitch misses inside. And counts one ball and one strike on Thompson. A's went 6-4 last night. They pounded out 10 hits. Mason Barnett picked up his first win. We'll have Barnett on the pregame show on Monday as the pitch taken low. The count's two balls and one strike. On the view from the press box show, if you will.
0: Whatever you want to call it. It's your show.
1: Well, yeah, well, I like view from the press box. That'll work. Here's the pitch. That's taken first, right? And it's 2-2.
0: I mean, you could call it the Johnny Dosco show if you want.
1: No. More like Nate the Great show, right? 2-2 the count on Sterling Thompson. Here's the pitch from Estes. Swung on and missed on a fastball down. He goes 94 with the fastball. Second strikeout for Estes. So one away in the third. That will bring up Edouard Julien, the second baseman. Julien, the hitter, he struck out looking in a pinch hit assignment in the seventh inning of the game last night. Left-handed hitter. Rockies come in 18 games under 500. As the pitch is swung and bounced up the middle. Moving to his right, begins to play. Alika Williams throws across his body in time. Got a lot on that throw. Man, nice play by Alika Williams. He is so much fun to watch over there. So smooth. Goes 4-3 on the putout, two away. There's the shortstop, Willie Castro. He's really fun to watch defensively.
0: Well, you know, he brings a great element of range at second base.
1: Range and fluidity.
0: Off the bat, that ball looked like it was going to be a base hit to center.
1: Sure did, and Joey Estes very appreciative of that play by his second baseman to his right, backhanded play. Here's Willie Castro flying out to the left fielder, Colby Thomas, in the first inning. Here's the pitch in there for a strike. It's nothing and one.
0: So we were saying, you know, Kotze moving guys around, matchups, situations, and it's working out pretty well right now.
1: There's the 0-1 pitch. That's fouled back to the screen. It's nothing and two. Of course, Geloff, and he's played second base. He's played third base. He's played center field. He's played right field. All over the place. Mika Williams, shortstop and second base. Max Muncy is filled in at short. He can play second base as well. Muncy, of course, at third base in this ball game tonight. But you're right. I mean, that versatility is huge. 0-2 the count on Willie Castro, switch hitter batting from the left side. There's the 0-2 pitch. That misses high. One ball and two strikes. 2-0, or 2-1, I should say. The A's lead it. The home run for Brett Sullivan. As Joey Estes out of his windup, and the 1-2 pitch, that misses outside. Now, two balls and two strikes. Estes threw that complete game shutout a couple of years ago against the Angels. Had some great moments in 2024. Here's the pitch. That swung on a fly ball to left center. Going back for it is Bolte near the track. Under it now, reaches up and makes the catch 7 feet from the warning track. And the inning is over. But the Rockies do get a run on the homer by Sullivan. One run, one hit, nobody left. They're 2.5. It's the A's 2 and the Rockies 1.
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9: Again.
1: Shea Langeliers will lead things off in the bottom of the third. 2-1, the A's lead it. Shea doubled and scored in the first as the pitch taken for a strike in the outside edge. Fastball from Freeland, 89 miles an hour. It's nothing and one. Langeliers is 15th double of the year. He's got 15 doubles and 18 homers in the middle of June as the pitch taken outside, and it's one ball and one strike. Langeliers, Heim, and Wilson, 3-4 and 5 against Kyle Freeland as the 1-1 pitch. That's a fastball taken a little bit low. Very close pitch, and it's now 2-1. Now Freeland, the area over 10 in his last 8 starts. There's the 2-1 pitch. That's hit foul. Right side of the play. And it's 2-2 on Shea. Michael Lear's at 284 on the year. Former Brave product. As Freeland, he peers in to Sullivan in the 2-2 pitch. That swung on. A fly ball to left field. Going back for it is Thompson. Now moving over to his left. He's under it, and he will make the catch. Just right at the track. And there is one away. That shows you how the ball flies at this park. He barely got it. And he drove the left fielder, Thompson, close to the warning track in left field. There's Jonah Heim.
0: Well, you mentioned Langeliers being a former Atlanta product. The A's battery today.
1: That's right.
0: Came over to the A's in the Matt Olson trade.
1: Sure did. Heim batting from the right side. A switch hitter. A little chopper foul outside third. Pass Bobby Crosby down the line. 0-1. Ryan Christensen, first base coach. And Bobby Bones Crosby over there at third. 0-1 to count on Heim. Freeland delivers the pitch. That's taken outside, close pitch to the catcher. Sullivan going to hold the ball there. Now one ball and one strike. Ryan Forenson, his first five at-bats of this series. Four of the hits came right-handed. There's the four of the four hits. Been swung on and missed. And it's now one and two on Heim. And that dramatic home run to tie the game up at 14 in the first game. I mean, A's would go on to lose that game 15-14 in 12 innings, but some high drama. Here's the 1-2 pitch. Swung on and missed. High fastball. Down he goes. That was 93. So since the double by Williams, Freeland's retired four straight. Picks up his second strikeout. Both times Heim the victim. And that'll bring up Jacob Wilson, the shortstop. 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Felt good for Jacob Wilson, that two-run single in the first, as Freeland delivers low, one ball and no strikes. Jacob was really frustrated with himself in the game last night. The A's had first and second, nobody out in the seventh inning, and he popped up. And that's a rare emotion. Really frustrated with himself. Here's the pitch. Little chopper back to the pitcher on one hop. Freeland will glove it. Overhand to first. It's a 1-2-3 third for Kyle Freeland, who's now retired five straight. We threw three complete. It's the A's 2 and the Rockies 1.
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1: Top of the fourth, a 2-1 A's lead. As Essence will face Rumfield, Goodman, and Johnson. Terry Steinbuch's with us. A's legend. And Terry, first of all, is great to have you with us as Joey Estes is out of a windup pitch to T.J. Rumfield, is taken high. I want to know, how you doing?
16: Doing great. Great to be here.
1: Yeah, nice to have you. You had kind of a busy few days, I hear, huh?
16: We have. Came out, and we were fortunate to have the opportunity to go meet a lot of the local people, signing autographs and promoting A's baseball and promoting Vegas. And yeah, it was a great experience for us. The feedback was very positive.
1: Love it. It's fun to kind of see some of the A's fans from around here, right?
16: It is. I mean, a lot of them came back, hey, I remember watching you play. Oh, great, thanks. How old does that make me, you know what I mean?
17: How does it make you? Come on, look at me. I was with you 30 years ago.
16: Don't mention numbers up here, all right?
1: There you go. Yeah, we talked about that as Mitch has swung on line, drive down the right field line, base hit. It's going to two off the wall, playing the carom is Geloff, and the throw into second base, not in time. It's a double for T.J. Rumfield.
17: So, 1996, what do you remember from opening the season here?
16: I remember it was great. Yeah, we because the stadium wasn't done, and there was all controversy what we're going to do. So we actually opened up here in Vegas at Cashman Field, and great experience for us. Fans were there. I can't remember, you know, how the game turned out, if the balls were flying out. We played Toronto and Detroit.
17: Do you remember the triple play?
16: I do. Ernie Young started it.
17: Yeah, you made the last.
16: I made the last out.
17: Right?
16: Yeah.
17: You wound up from your catching position at your first base, I think, didn't you? Or was it second base?
16: Probably first base.
17: I think you wound up at first. Yeah. That was a trip.
16: It was one of those things, you can't make it up. You know, they just kept running. Ernie comes up with the ball and like, hey, you know, we got force. And
17: Bobby Higginson hit the ball.
16: Yeah.
17: Alan Trammell and Chad Curtis were the base runners. They thought the ball was in play because Ernie was sprawled out on the warning track in right center field.
16: Yeah.
17: It's pretty cool.
16: And then we brought it in and tagged the two bases, and here we are in the history books, right?
1: Exactly. Right. You guys, I'm sure, the dugout after going, this, how great is this, right?
16: Yeah.
1: So much fun. What are your memories of those teams in the late 80s?
16: God, it was just, there's so many great memories. You know, we Carney's here, obviously. He was here last night. We're just talking about the personnel that we had and the fun that we had playing. And, you know, a few of our guys are gone already, and, you know, Dave Hindu being one of them. And, you know, the energy that he brought, the conversations that we had after games. Yeah. You know, we had a little ritual. We'd throw a few drinks on the table, and guys would talk. It's like, hey, we had a good game, nice job, nice hit. You know, or if we got beat, how are we going to win tomorrow? We got to get back on the winning track. And it was so much. It didn't feel like a job. It didn't feel like work. You were excited to come to the field every day.
1: Hunter Goodman strikes out and one away, and here is Troy Johnston. He takes a strike, nothing one. Talk with Terry Steinbach.
17: What do you think? I mean, you were one of the great catchers, I think, in Bay Area baseball history. How do you look at Shea Langeliers and his progress right now?
16: I think it's great. You know, obviously, I love the way he's swinging the bat. You know, the one thing, and I'm just going to throw it out there, that I don't like personally, I don't like the one-legged catching. I think the ability to block balls has been lost. I think the ability to throw runners out has been lost. And I think that it was all about EBS. I get that. You know, catchers on one knee stole more strikes. But with EBS coming into play, I don't know if it matters that much.
1: There's a line drive base hit into right field, rounding third base, Rumfield, and he's going to come in and score. And the throw gets away. And now the throw to second base, the tag by Wilson, and out at second is Johnston. But a run scores, making it a 2-2 game. But Johnston is out, so two outs here in the fourth inning. And here is Cole Carrick, the center fielder. Jim, catching has changed through the years, hasn't it?
16: It has. And you know, going back to the original question, you know, I like the way he handles his pitchers, you know, and it's hard. You know, I get you know, some feedback from some of the people I know, you know, what's a guy like and all that. And I'm hearing positive things about that. But I don't know. Hopefully, I think you become a complete catcher. You know, if you can do, he's obviously hitting. I mean, that's a no-brainer. You know, but I'd like to see, you know, blocking those balls. I mean, I kind of remember, you know, the Mike Moores, the Dave Stewarts, the Welchies. You know, what their out pitch was, that forkball, and you had to instill confidence in those pitchers that, hey, throw it in the dirt, I'm going to block it, we're going to get that guy out. And right now, you know, I saw Perez, who's a bona fide Hall of Famer.
17: Yeah.
16: The other day, Kansas City was in Minnesota. I watched him ole two balls, and two runs came in on a game that was close, and it's just like no big deal. You know, it's like, well, it was in the dirt, I'm not, you know, I didn't catch it. And so, yeah, I would like to see that part of the game get improved.
1: Carrick hits one down the left field line, slicing foul out of play. Talk about some of those great pitchers you had.
16: Yeah, I mean, Bobby Welch, we mentioned, Dave Stew, Mike Moore. We had Storm Davis out there throwing. We went to the bullpen. We had Gino. Can't forget Eck. I mean, I had the conversation today about EBS, ABS. I'm not sure Eck would like that. You know, I don't think he's going to get those pitches that he's earned.
17: Greg Maddux, come on.
16: Greg Maddux.
17: He would go a foot or two outside, right?
1: That bit, strike three called on the inside edge. Can you stick around for their half inning?
16: Yeah, okay, please.
1: Appreciate that. One run, two hits. More with Terry Steinbach. We're through 3.5. The A's 2 and the Rockies 2.
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1: With Terry Steinbach in this 2-2 game, bottom of the fourth. How excited are you for the Las Vegas ballpark?
16: Very excited. I mean, we got to tour it in January, and right now we're sitting at the MGM. We opened up our window, and whoa, there it is.
1: Amazing,
16: I mean,
1: right?
16: it's pretty cool, you know, seeing the first truss that's up there and, you know, the progress that they're making on it. Yeah, very excited.
1: Yeah, I had a chance to tour the site today. It's incredible. Pitch to Bolte, is hit foul right side of the play.
17: You know, they're A's fans, and you were talking about meeting several of them over the last couple of days. They're A's fans everywhere.
16: Yeah.
17: Right now, I'm talking to people from Seattle, or they came from San Diego, or wherever, Denver today. And so the brand kind of carries on. I think that's a good thing.
16: It does, and I was actually surprised, too, how many people from the Bay Area have moved here.
17: Oh, yeah, absolutely.
16: I'm not going to say just for baseball, but, you know, for their job or whatever. I mean, there was an astonishing amount that said, hey, we used to live here, we used to live there, and now we're living here in Vegas. Well,
17: there's been a huge influx of people from California.
16: Mm-hmm. Yeah.
17: Including the Koraks.
1: Right? I mean, no question.
17: Yeah.
1: Yeah, pretty cool, and they remember you, right?
16: They do, and it's fun because they bring up games. They remember, hey, I remember watching you do this. I remember, you know, throwing that guy out or Carney making that great play. And, yeah, and for us, it's gratifying, you know what I mean? It's kind of a nice attaboy, a nice kind of pat on the back kind of thing, and, you know, we enjoy hearing that every now and then.
17: Well, you earned it, man. You more than earned it. Plus, you were always so gracious. I know, speaking for myself and doing like post-game interviews and stuff. I mean, you were always just a delight, total pro. And I think there were days when it was like 95 degrees. The last thing you wanted to do was do a post-game interview after catching for 3.5 hours.
1: There's a base hit for Bolte, his second hit. So he leads off the fourth with a single near Zach Gallo.
17: So I can publicly thank you for that right here.
16: Well, I think I might have fooled you because some of those 0-for days, it's very hard to go out there and, everything's fine, everything's great. I haven't had a hit in 2 games, you know.
17: What are you talking to me for?
16: Exactly. Pick someone else.
1: Well, you got picked for the All-Star game. MVP of an All-Star.
16: That's true.
1: Tell us about that.
16: That was a great experience, and I say this all the time. I wish every player would have that opportunity because, for me, you know, your idols, guys that I'm catching, and they come up to bat, and, you know, you're trying to get them out, and then you're fortunate enough to be voted in and play in the All-Star game, and all of a sudden these guys that you're trying to get out, that's a teammate.
1: Yeah.
16: You know, that was absolutely fantastic to have that experience, and then, you know, it was a Cinderella story. You know, you get the home run and yada yada and sack fly and walk out of there and be an MVP.
1: Fantastic. Talking with Terry Steinbach. It's a 2-2 game in the bottom of the fourth here in Summerlin. Yeah, Zach Gelof riding a 16-game hitting streak. Bounced out to third base in the first inning as the pitch. He checks his swing. Did he go? He did not, and it's 2-1.
17: I asked Carney about this last night, and like you said, we've lost too many members, too many of your teammates. But Hindu is going into the A's Hall of Fame posthumously, of course. And what are your thoughts on playing with Dave Henderson?
16: He was a great, great guy to play with. I mean, he helped in the clubhouse. He helped on the field. He was one of the guys that, you know, if you're struggling a little bit, he'd be the one guy to pick you up. You know, his famous words was, Steiny, you know, you have a four for you have a beer, you have an O for you have a beer. And in a nutshell, he was saying, just don't get too high in this game and don't get too low. And I still think the biggest thing that he did that doesn't get talked about enough, in my opinion,
1: there's a fly ball by Gelof to deep left field, going back and back, and it's gone! Brett Gelof, a two-run over, and the A's lead it 4-2. His ninth of the year, RBI is 24-25. He's now hitting 17 straight. So the A's have a two-run lead here in the fourth.
17: That was loud.
1: Yes, it was. Must be fun to watch the present A's right now for you, right?
16: Yeah, it's very exciting. Yeah. I mean, you know, you look at those guys, and, you know, I got to meet quite a few of them. Aldo, a teammate of mine, is coaching down there. And, you know, so we try to get in there and say hi.
1: Muncy bounces out short.
16: And you get to meet the players. The players are very, very respectful. And, and you know, but, man, the size, big, strong. You know, God, the guys are in great shape.
17: But you were saying something about Hindu and the thing people don't realize about him.
16: Well, remember who his counterpart to the left was. That was Ricky. And the other guy to the right
17: Carney
16: was Jose.
17: Carney said the same thing yesterday.
16: And Hindu's got him. He's got to take care of the outfield.
1: There's a fly ball to center field. Nico Williams, and going back for it. Now it's going to fall in for a base hit in front of the center fielder. Head first, line into second. It's a double for Williams. So Kerrig went back toward the wall, kind of misjudged it, and falls in for it. It's a double for Williams. He's 2-for-2.
17: He got twisted around out there. I'm not sure he ever really saw that ball well. But, yeah, your point is you had Ricky to one side, you had Jose to the other.
16: And you had to deal with the stuff on the field, position here, do this and that. But then Hindu had to deal with the stuff off the field. You know, where's Jose's mind on this particular game? Where's Ricky? And Hindu would be, you know, Hindu, what do you think? Don't worry, I got him. You know, and he'd wander over and try to figure out what Ricky was doing. Then he'd wander over and try to figure out what Jose
1: That's
16: was
1: hilarious.
16: Doing. But everybody remembers Hindu, you know, the smile, the big hits, the inspiring player that he was.
1: Yeah.
16: And it goes so much unnoticed how he really helped that outfield solid.
17: He was truly the captain of the outfield.
16: 100%.
17: Yeah.
1: You heard so many stories about him over the last several months, right?
16: Yeah.
1: I think you're right. Kerry did lose that in the twilight there, Kenny, as the pitch to Colby Thomas misses 1-0. Talking with Terry Steinbach, it's a 4-2 A's lead after the two-run homer from Gelof. There is one out here in the fourth inning. Colby Thomas, a right-handed hitter at the plate, as Kyle Freeland at the belt. He checks second and delivers on the pitch that's taken outside, and it's now 2-0. I know you got a chance to go to Farmer's Market today, and it's been quite the week, huh?
16: Yeah, it was. You know, it's just great to see the different things. You know, we got to sign autographs there and meet, you know, a different crowd of people. Very inspiring going out to the police academy thing.
1: Kenny was telling me,
16: Yeah, it was phenomenal. You know, the training that they're doing out there, the facility that they have, the amount of time that they're putting in, you know, trying to give our officers the chance to make the right decisions, you know. And
1: yes, they put them in situations that are real-life situations.
16: 100%,
1: right?
16: Yep. And we talked about, you know, unfortunately, some of the situations that happened and what they've learned from that. And one officer told me, I don't want to throw anybody under the bus here, but one officer said, hey, stuff that happened in this one city, that's how it was taught. We looked at that. We had to completely rewrite our training because we were all taught, all the officers were taught to do this, and that didn't work. In a real-life situation, it did not work.
1: So they had to make the adjustment on it.
16: They did, and that's what's cool when you have a facility like that can bring people in and train them and make them to be the best officers that we can. And I gave the example, you know, like, if we're struggling with a ground ball, you take grounder.
1: Yeah.
16: They can't do critical situation after critical situation.
1: Right.
16: I mean, when that situation pops up, they got to do it instantly.
1: Well,
16: so
1: yeah.
16: To give them the opportunity to at least practice it, simulate it somewhere, can only help them out.
1: And some of the situations are really dark as the pitch to Thomas is swung on and missed. He strikes out, two outs, and here's Nick Kurtz. Some people don't really like to talk about it. You got to be ready for it, right?
16: You got to be ready for it, yeah. And the cool thing was that they were very appreciative of what the A's did. The A's made a nice little donation to him, you know,
17: sure did.
16: $25,000, and they couldn't have been more appreciative, and I couldn't have been more proud, you know, to be a former A and see them make that kind of contribution to a much, much needed facility.
1: Well, here is Nick Kurtz. As Kyle Freeland at the plate, A's lead 4-2. Pitch to Kurtz is hit foul left side out of play, and it counts nothing to one.
17: Well, it goes beyond just being a team that's playing baseball in a community.
16: Correct.
17: You've got to be part of it.
16: 100%. And when you can get the community involved and you can see what the club's doing to help the community out, it's just going to form that much stronger of a bond, and you're going to get that much support.
1: There's pitch to Kurtz. That's in there for strike. You guys had a lot of guys that were big in the community when you were playing.
16: Oh, yeah.
1: Right?
16: I mean, well, Stu and Ricky, again, another guy we lost, but they were from the area.
1: Yeah,
16: so there were many, many times. I never forget the earthquake. You know, you're seeing Stu down there helping out or doing what we can. And that's, I think, obviously very important. And I think, you know, that's why the community supported us and supported those guys so well.
1: Yeah, absolutely. Nick Kurtz at the plate. What do you got on the big man, Nick Kurtz?
16: I love him.
1: Yeah.
16: We call him the left-handed McGuire.
1: That's,
16: you know,
1: right.
16: What I mean?
1: I love that.
16: Yeah. He's fun to watch, and, the man knows how to swing it.
1: You don't go to the concession stand when he's at the plate.
16: Exactly.
1: Freeland checks second as the lefty to the plate in the pitch. That's taken a little high. The appeal, did he go? He did not. It's 1-2.
16: Just watching his stance there a little bit, he kind of reminds me of a smaller Matt Stairs. Remember Matt Stairs kind of had the high leg kick, the lefty?
17: Yeah, he did, yeah.
16: Softball Sammy there, you know, he never got cheated. But this is a giant man.
1: And Stairs had some great moments.
16: Stairs had a great moment. He was a great guy, too. Guy with some great moments.
1: Left-hander Kyle Freeland at the belt. Checks second, and the pitch to Kurtz. He checks his swing. Did he go? He did. Down he goes. Kurtz not happy. So Nick strikes out. Terry, thanks so much for coming on.
16: Thank you guys again. Have safe.
17: Thanks, Tiny.
16: Sacramento, you bet.
17: Thanks,
1: all right,
17: buddy.
1: Terry Steinbach, our guest. Two runs, three hits, one level through, four. It's the A's 4 and the Rockies 2.
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1: We go to the fifth. The A's are leading it 4-2. Once again, here's Ken.
17: Kyle Karras will lead it off for the Rockies against Joey Estes. And the A's right-hander, making his first start in the big leagues this year, delivers a swung on and foul back. We'll pause for station identification on A's Cast and the A's Radio Network.
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17: Estes breaking ball is taken outside. I'm Ken Korak with Johnny Dosko and Chris Carey, Chris Townsend, Jenny Kavnar, and company. It is great to have you with us. One ball, one strike. The pitch by Estes, and Karros hits a drive. Well hit, right center, deep in the alley. Bolte racing, and he can't make the play. It's off the wall. Now the ball rolls towards straightaway center, and so Karros is around second. He's going to third, and that'll be a three-base hit for Kyle Karros. It hit at that angle at the bottom of the wall out near the 380 mark and then came back more towards straightaway center. And then so Henry Bolte was trying to chase the ball down, had to retrace his steps. And because of that, it's a three-base hit for Karros leading off in the fifth.
1: Yeah, you can see with, Bolte has that speed. If not for Bolte, it may have been inside the park home run. Yeah.
17: Here's Brett Sullivan, who homered leading off in the third. As we said, from Stockton and UOP. Rockies have their fourth hit, and the pitch by Estes, and that's line foul down the right field line. The A's get action going in their bullpen. Left-hander Jose Suarez is up and throwing. The A's took the lead in the bottom of the first on the two-run single by Jacob Wilson. Now, here's the pitch, and that's foul back off the netting, and the count's 0-2.
0: Athletics bullpen is 54, Jose Suarez.
17: Brett Sullivan's homer in the third made it 2-1 A's. Rockies tied it up in the fourth on the base hit by Johnston. But the A's untying the game quickly on Geloff's shot in the bottom of the fourth. Here's the 0-2 pitch, and Estes throws. That's a foul straight back, and the count holds. So a big homestand begins for the A's on Monday night. Three with the Pirates, all night games at 6:40 Monday, Tuesday, and Wednesday. Now the 0-2. Estes turns out of the windup and delivers. That's a drive into right, pretty well hit, but playable, I think. And Geloff's back to the edge of the track, and he makes the catch. That'll score Karros. Sack fly to right center by Sullivan, taking Geloff right to the edge of the warning track. And the A's lead is now 4-3.
1: In this ballpark, you have to add the I think. We don't know, right?
17: Yes. That's exactly right. So Sullivan has two ribbies tonight. And that'll bring up Sterling Thompson. Left-handed hitter. And Estes fires, and a breaking ball is swung on and missed. Angels in Thursday night for four, three night games and a day game a week from tomorrow before the A's go to San Francisco. Here's the 0-1, and that's low. The A's next trip will take them to play the Giants and the Angels.
1: Yeah, A's will actually have a day off in the city on that Monday.
17: Week from Monday, yeah. One ball, one strike, the outfield toward left, the infield to pull. And here's the pitch by Estes, and that's a fastball taken high at 93. Jeffrey Springs will pitch for the A's in tomorrow's game. JT Ginn will pitch Monday night. Now the 2-1, and Estes throws and fouls straight back. And then it'll be Jack Perkins on Tuesday night against the Pirates. And Aaron Civale coming back off the IL to pitch Wednesday.
1: Well, he's had some fantastic starts for the A's this year. A nice job in April, first part of May.
17: Now the 2-2 pitch with one out. A's lead 4-3. Here it is. And that's a line drive fair down the right field line and rolling into the corner. And so Thompson's around first. And by the time Geloff can dig it out, that's a two-base hit winding up in the right field corner for Thompson. Julien coming up. And Mark Kotze is coming out. So call to the bullpen for Jose Suarez. A's lead 4-3. One out, top of the fifth. Runner at second for the Rockies. And we'll come back right after this.
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1: 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Jose with his third club in the big leagues this year overall, making his 22nd appearance. He's 0-2, 5.73 ERA. Edouard Julien will bat for the Rockies, who've scored a run in the inning on the sac fly by Sullivan. And he is holding a 4-3 lead. Sterling Thompson's at second base. Infield plays to pull. Julien has walked and bounced out. He's from Quebec City. Here's the pitch by Suarez, and that's taken high, and it's one ball and no strikes. The lights have taken full effect at Las Vegas Ballpark. Here's the delivery and the 1-0 pitch. The outfield is toward left, infield to pull, and a breaking ball line to right. That's going to be a base hit. Thompson to third, and they're going to hold him there at the last second. The throw comes all the way into the plate by Geloff. So the base hit to right by Julien on a hanging breaking ball from Suarez. And now the Rockies have runners at first and third. And that'll bring up Willie Castro. Willie Castro is 0-2. Andy Gonzalez, the third base coach for the Rockies, had the green light up for a long time over there at third.
3: He did. Finally put the stop sign up.
1: Here's Castro, a switch hitter batting right. Infield back looking for two. And the pitch by Suarez is taken low. And one ball and no strikes. And this Rockies team is really playing shorthanded.
3: They are. They're banged up.
1: Here's the 1-0 on the way. Suarez at the belt. Runners lead. And the pitch is taken low. And it's 2-0. Remember last year we saw the right-hander, the big prospect, Chase Dolander, make his major league debut against the A's in Denver.
3: Yeah.
1: And he's looking at Tommy John surgery right now.
3: Remember his first pitch was 99 or 100. But, yeah, that's a big blow for that club.
1: He's gone on the 60-day IL. 2-0 pitch by Suarez. And that's inside. It gets away from Langoliers. We have a tie game. Scoring is Thompson. Going to second is Julien. And it's 4-4. See how they score that. So now we're tied up again.
3: Just kind of tied up, Shade, isn't it?
1: Might be a pass ball.
3: Might be.
1: Pitch was inside. He just kind of missed it.
3: Yep.
1: So now 2-0. Rumfield is on deck. Now they go wild pitch on that. Two balls, no strikes. Here's the delivery, and that's a strike on the outside corner, 2-1. Mickey Moniak, one of their outfielders on the IL with an ankle injury. Johnny's guy.
3: Big Mickey Moniak fan.
1: You are. 280, 12 home runs this year. Not bad. 3-1 pitch. Suarez checks, throws, and that is high. Man, this inning is kind of spiraling out of control for the A's here.
3: It is a little dicey. The triple by Karros to start it off. The sacrifice fly, the Thompson double, the wild pitch.
1: Walk, single, double, triple in the frame.
3: Yeah.
1: And here's Rumfield with two on and one out in a 4-4 game in the fifth. Breeze has died down a little bit. Bolte, two steps toward left center, and lefty on lefty. This ball is hit to right center, going to hang up, and a long run for Geloff in the alley, but he can't get it. It splits the outfielders. One run is in. The second run around third. Throw to the plate. They're both coming to the plate. The tag on the second runner, and he's out. But the Rockies take a 5-4 lead. Scoring was Thompson. And then the second runner was thrown out at the plate, as it was almost like a 440 relay coming around third base. They were so close together.
3: That's a great analogy. And what a relay. What a play by Bolte and Alika Williams to gun him down. A one-hop strike to Shea, who applied the tag. You're right. He was right behind him, Kenny.
1: So that's the second out. And Hunter Goodman is coming up.
3: 8-6-2 on the putout.
1: And with the runner at second, here's the pitch, and that's taken for a strike on the inside corner.
3: It could loom large later, getting that second out, right? And that's big.
1: Runner at second base, and backward glance by Suarez, and he throws, and this pitch is bounced toward third. Rolling, taken. Muncy's got an off-balance throw across the diamond, but it's in time. I guess it could have been worse. But the Rockies take the lead, and we go to the bottom of the fifth, halfway through our ball game tonight, and the Rockies on top of the A's 5-4.
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7: Impressive.
1: A's suddenly down by a run. It's 5-4 as we go to the bottom of the fifth, and Langeliers leads it off, and then it'll be Cortez and Wilson, or Heim and Wilson. And the pitch by Kyle Freeland, he's still standing. It's on the way, and that swung on and popped up foul off to the right, out of play. Shea has doubled and flied to left.
11: Strikeouts, 71 pitches, 47 for strikes.
1: Kyle Freeland goes to work on Langeliers, leading off in the bottom of the fifth, and the pitch is inside, and the count 1-1. Wanted to go back to that play with the run scoring, then the tag on the second runner at the plate. 8-4-2 on the play. Here's the 1-1 pitch, foul back from Bolte to Alika Williams, the tag at the plate by Langeliers.
3: Yeah, fantastic relay. I think I might have said 8-6-2. I'm used to Williams playing shortstop. It was 8-4-2. Yep.
1: But Julien was the runner who scored, and just right behind him, as they were both rounding third, Willie Castro was the runner who was thrown out at the plate.
3: Great call on your part of the 440 relay. Looked like it.
1: I might have butchered the rest of it.
3: No, not alone.
1: One ball and two strikes. Hitting room in right center now the pitch, and that's taken low, and it's two balls and two strikes. And Thompson had scored to tie the game on the wild pitch. And then Julian, his run gave the Rockies the lead, and then Castro was thrown out at the plate. And at that time, that was the second out of the top of the fifth. And so Langelier is at the plate, and the pitch by Freeland is popped up foul off to the right, and that's going to be out of play.

0: The middle game of this three-game set is the Rockies 5 and the A's 4.
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0: Top of the sixth, the Rockies lead 5-4, and Troy Johnston leads it off. Then Carrick and Karros. Jose Suarez got the last two outs of inning number five, and now the burly left-hander delivers. Here it is. That's a ground ball foul down the first baseline. You think that deliberately Warren Schaefer, the manager of the Rockies, batted Carrick and Karros back-to-back?
7: Just to mess with you?
0: Yeah.
7: I doubt it.
0: So here's the 0-1 pitch, and Suarez throws, and that's swung on and fouled back 0-2. Wanted to mention something that's going on in Oakland tomorrow. You know, Johnny Dusty Baker has a book out, his autobiography.
7: Yes.
0: The reviews so far have been sensational. Mm-hmm. What a story. What a life story. And what a life story to tell. Here's the 0-2 pitch. Inside hit him. So Johnston hit by a pitch, and Carrick will be coming up. Dusty's book is titled Crossroads. He collaborated with the great Steve Kettman on the book, and Steve published Holy Toledo,
7: yeah,
0: our Bill King book.
7: That's right.
0: And tomorrow at 1 o'clock at Marcus Books in Oakland, Dusty will be there in conversation with Monty Poole. That's tomorrow at Marcus Books in Oakland at 1 o'clock. The great Dusty Baker still makes his home in the Sacramento area.
7: Supposed to be an incredible book. I just can't wait to get my hands
0: what,
7: on that.
0: What? You talk about a life that's had an impact?
7: Man.
0: Dusty? Amazing. So runner on. Here's Carrick batting right. It's a ground ball to short. Going to be a tough double play. Here's the flip to second. Relay by Williams, and they turn it. Man. That was slickly done by the A's up the middle by Wilson, then Aleko Williams with a turn in the middle and firing a dart to first to Kurtz as the A's get the 6-4-3.
7: Yeah, with Dusty, and he is, yeah, you talk about impacting lives and what Dusty's done with to so many people. I mean, just friend to everybody.
0: He'll be in the Hall of Fame.
7: Yes.
8: Wild pitch is being changed to a pass.
0: Here's Karros coming up. A's down 5-4. We're in the sixth. Here's the pitch by Suarez, and take it outside. One ball and no strikes. And they put in a ton of work on that book,
7: yeah,
0: Johnny.
7: Yeah, bad.
0: A ton of work. Going to be a great read. Crossroads, Dusty Baker.

0: Fitch is taking us. One of the more enjoyable evenings that we spend in Sacramento would be the barbecues at Steve Sachs's house.
1: Oh, my goodness.
0: When Dusty Baker walks in the door.
1: It's nothing like it. And right. The first time, we didn't know. Sachs goes, we have a surprise guest for you.
0: Right. Here's the 2-0 pitch. Hitting room in right center. And Kyle Karras, and the pitch to him. And 3 balls and no strikes.
1: But Dusty is such a straight shooter. This book, that's how it's going to be. I mean, it's going to be a beautiful life of baseball, and I just can't wait. Can't wait to read it.
0: Hitting room in right center. Kurtz well off the line. He's at first, and green light. We don't know. It's inside. And so Karras works a walk, and that'll bring up Brett Sullivan. He's had a nice night. He's had a sack fly, and then earlier delivered the home run leading off in the third. His fourth of the year. And Scott Emerson, the pitching coach, is coming out. The sixth inning of tonight's game is brought to you by Golden State Lumber and Showrooms, with the premier inventory across the Bay Area, Sacramento, and Stockton. 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Mays will fly back to the state's capital after tomorrow's game. And as we said earlier, both the Mariners and the Rangers lost today. Scott Barlow has up and throwing in the A's bullpen. 2 out, 5-4 Rockies, top of the sixth. Sullivan's a left-handed hitter. Suarez a move to first, not in time. Nationals 8 and Mariners 3. Red Sox 6. Rangers 3.
2: Warming up in the Athletics bullpen is 58.
0: Here's the pitch by Suarez. On the way, and that's taking a strike. How about Yoshinobu Yamamoto?
1: So close.
0: Taking a perfect game into the 8th inning. And then an error by Mookie Betts on a routine play, apparently. 7 2/3, perfect.
1: Yeah.
0: And Mookie playing short makes an error. Here's the 0-1 delivery, and that's taken outside. Then he lost the no-hitter on a home run in the 9th inning by Tristan Peters.
1: Your biggest fear as an infielder or outfielder, right? That no-hit, that perfect game bid, and you make an error. That's tough on Mookie.
0: Absolutely. Here's the 1-1 pitch on the way, and it's taken low and outside. That's, I asked Cliff Pennington.
1: Yeah.
0: The last out of Dallas's perfect game was a ground ball to short. How are you feeling? What do you think of? I said, yeah, you know, I was good with it. I wanted the ball hit to me, but then he was really focused on the throw.
1: Yes.
0: He said, I'm going to make the throw across the diamond and make sure I keep it down low.
1: Yes.
0: Here's the ground ball to first. Kurtz has got it. He goes to the bag. Inning is over. We go to the bottom of the sixth. And the Rockies lead the A's 5-4.
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0: To the bottom of the sixth, the A's are down by a run. It's 5-4 in favor of Colorado. Again, the Pirates in for three beginning Monday night. All night game, 6:40. 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Bolte leads off for the A's, bottom of the sixth. They trail the Rockies 5-4. Kyle Freeland is still pitching for Colorado, and he delivers to Henry, and the pitch is down and in, and the count 2 balls and no strikes. Bolte is 2-for-2. Right-hander Jaden Hill is throwing in the bullpen for the Rockies. Here's the 2-0 pitch. And Henry hits a ground ball to second right to Julianne, backing up rim of the outfield grass. Throw to first is just in time. Henry's out 4-3, and Geloff is coming up. Bottom of the sixth in Anaheim. And the Angels lead the Rays 1-0. The Angels beat the Rays last night 4-3. And the Angels have a little winning streak going. They've won 3 straight. The Rays were the top wild card team today in the American League. Geloff takes inside, 1 ball and no strikes. You think it's going to stay that way, Johnny?
1: Well, I'll tell you this with Kyle Freeland. I just want to talk about Freeland for a second.
0: Here's the 1-0 delivery on the way, and Geloff takes a strike in the outside corner.
1: I'll be honest with you, I was focused on Freeland.
0: Okay.
1: So what were you asking me?
0: I was asking if you thought that the Tampa Bay Rays are looking pretty good as far as the postseason or staying on top in the wild card.
1: Well, I think you look, the Yankees and Rays, but I mean, huge lead in the wild card.
0: The ball taken low, 2 balls and 1 strike.
1: I think it'll be a battle between the Rays and the Yankees all season long. Yeah. I really do. The Rays have been really good.
0: The White Sox had the second wild card today. They lost. Toronto lost. 2-1, one out, Geloff. And Zach takes outside in the count 3-1. And again tonight, the Angels lead the Rays 1-0 in the sixth inning.
1: Well, the White Sox continue to do what they're doing. It's a question. Man, we're 70 games in. It's not early anymore. Closing in on the first half of the season. They've been impressive.
0: And especially with Murakami on the IL, right?
1: Right.
0: Big prospect, Braden Montgomery, called up, hit a walk-off home run in his first Major League game. Began his collegiate career at Stanford, went to Texas A&M. You were going to mention about Freeland.
1: Yeah, Freeland, you know, his high this year is 6 1/3. He's at 86 pitches. He's going into the sixth here.
0: That 3-2 pitch is a drive to center field, sinking for a base hit. Another hit for Geloff.
1: Man, is he hot.
0: He is. He's hitting 17 straight. He's 7-for-21 during this homestand in Vegas. One out, base hit, and Muncy's coming up.
1: Yeah, the 20-game on-base streak for Zach as well.
0: Well, they can't get him out of the lineup.
1: Nope.
0: They're just figuring out places where he can play.
1: Which is everywhere.
0: Yeah, here is Muncy taking inside 1-0. Well, he started during this week at third base, at second base, and also tonight in right field.
1: We saw him play center field earlier in the year.
0: Yeah. 1 ball, no strikes in the pitch. And that's popped up right side. Rumfield coming over toward the box seats, and he's going to run out of room. It's in the fourth row. Rock Rockies 5, A's 4. One out, one on. Bottom of the sixth. The Yankees beat the Blue Jays 3-1. Cubs lead the Giants 5-1, top of the fifth. Freeland comes set. He works from the first base side. He delivers, and that's taken inside. The Astros with two in the eighth and one in the ninth. And the Astros beat the Royals at Kauffman Stadium 8-7.
1: Just can never count out the Astros.
0: Two balls, one strike. Here's the pitch. Swung on a bouncy ball to third. Might be two. Bobbled by Quiroz. One play to first across the diamond for the out. That's a break for the A's. That looked like a 5-4-3 double play in the making, but because of the bobble, Geloff goes to second. Muncy's out 5-3, and that'll bring up Alika Williams. Alika is 2-for-2 with two doubles, right-handed hitter. Deep in the box, right on top of the plate, and swings and misses. It's 0-1. I think the second one was aided by the center fielder, Keurig, who appeared to just not get a read on that ball or lose it in the twilight.
1: I think lost in the twilight, yeah.
0: No balls, one strike, and Alika takes outside the count 1-1. One ball, one strike. Geloff's at second. Hitting room in left center. And Freeland delivers, and that's high, and now a 3-1. Colby Thomas is on deck. This might be Freeland's last hitter.
1: Could be.
0: Although Schaefer knows that. Get to that in a second. Here's the 2-1 pitch on the way, and that swung on foul back. He knows if he goes to the right-hander that Carlos Cortez likely would bat for Thomas.
1: Absolutely.
0: 2-2. Keurig is four steps toward right center. Las Vegas ballpark on a Saturday night. And here's the 2-2 delivery. And the lefty throws. That swung on and blew. Short center field. Julien going out from second. Still racing. It's going to drop. And the run scores. Geloff around third to score on a pop fly base hit to center field by Alika Williams. And that ties the game at 5-5 in the bottom of the sixth.
1: And we'll see if it's the first three-hit game for Williams in his career.
0: And that will be it for Kyle Freeland. That was perfectly placed. Second baseman going out, center fielder coming in, and right between them. And that's how the A's tie it up on their 10th hit tonight. Call to the bullpen, a break in the action. Runner on, a run in, two out, bottom of the sixth. A's 5, Rockies 5. And we'll come back after this.
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0: We come back to the ballpark in Vegas as the right-hander Jaden Hill comes out of the bullpen to make his 28th appearance this year. He's 0-2 and a 5.01 ERA. It's going to be Soderstrom coming off the bat for Colby Thomas. So Soderstrom has a bat. He's got a left-handed batter in here. They tied it up on the base hit to center by Alika Williams. And here's the pitch to Tyler, and he takes outside. Colby was 0 for 3. Tyler is batting 235. 11 home runs, 36 RBIs. And the pitch, and that's a check swing. Did it go? They appeal, and yes, on the appeal to third to Alfonso Marquez.
2: Attendance is 8,532.
0: And Soderstrom lines one down the left field line, slicing in the corner, and that's going to get down fair. Hits the wall. Williams at second, racing to third, turning at third, throw to the plate. He's in, and the A's take the lead. On a slicing double down the left field line by Soderstrom, and it's 6-5 in favor of the A's.
1: He's so adept at going the other way, right? He just uses the entire field. Just such a hot hitter.
0: Slicing drive in the left field corner, kind of an inside-out swing by Soderstrom. And once that ball got down and hit at the warning track, Johnny, then hit off the wall right in the corner. And Alika Williams was flying around the bases to score, and the A's take the lead. And now you can hear the boos because the Rockies have chosen to do the logical thing, and that is they're going to walk Nick Kurtz.
1: That's right. Well, by the way, Tyler Soderstrom now has extended his on-base streak to 22 games with that double.
0: And that was his 37th RBI of the year. And here's Langeliers. Well, I was going to say that when you're Mark Hasse and the opposition goes to a right-handed pitcher like tonight, now the right-hander throws, and that's taken for a strike. And you have Soderstrom, and you have Cortez, and you have Jeff McNeil from the left side on your bench.
1: And you have Butler.
0: And you have Butler. Those are some pretty good trump cards to play.
1: Absolutely. Good point.
2: 5 2/3 innings pitch, 10 hits, 6 runs.
0: So Freeland is charged with all 6 runs.
2: 4 strikeouts, 95 pitches.
0: And here's the 0-1 pitch, and Langeliers takes outside 1-1. And Freeland is still winless since the 7th of April.
1: It's a tough drought.
0: And here's the 1-1 on the way with 2 out and 2 on. Here it is to Shea, and it's outside. You were surmising about Alika Williams, Johnny, and maybe his first career 3-hit game. It is.
1: Love to see it.
0: They lead from first and second, and the 2-1 pitch with 2 out to Shea, and that is just outside 3-1.
1: Pretty good week for Alika Williams, right? Your first career big league homer, your first 3-hit game, you're playing stellar defense, key contributor, pretty cool.
0: Yeah, pretty shrewd acquisition by the A's.
1: Yes.
0: 6-5 A's, and here's the pitch to Shea, and that's outside, and they're loaded. The intentional walk and now a conventional walk. And now we get Cortez off the bench to bat for Jonah Heim.
1: You're right, though. What a luxury. Those 4 left-handed bats off your bench.
0: So for the second straight game in the DH spot, Cortez comes off the bench to bat for Heim. And now meeting at the mound. A's 6, Rockies 5. The A's with a shot to really extend their lead here with the bases loaded and 2 out in the bottom of the 6th inning. Alone Leishman, the Israeli pitching coach for the Rockies, out to the mound. And a product of UC San Diego. He was a pitcher there, but his career as a collegiate pitcher was derailed because of two Tommy John surgeries. He has a great story, has a great backstory that we detailed on the broadcast last night. So here's Cortez with the bases loaded. Two out, 6-5 A's, bottom of the sixth. And the right-hander out of the stretch. Carlos, a left-handed hitter, and he swings and misses off speed. No balls and one strike. Wilson's on deck. They lead from first, second, and third. Here's the 0-1 pitch now. And Carlos, strike on the inside corner, closed pitch. Not a challenge by Cortez. He's behind now, and it's 0-2. No balls and two strikes. Soderstrom's at third. Kurtz at second. Langeler is at first. And now here's the 0-2 delivery. And just missed. I thought maybe the catcher Goodman was going to challenge
1: it. Looked like he is.
0: Or Sullivan.
1: Yeah, look from his body language. Yeah. It looked like he was going to.
0: Goodman's DHing Sullivan's catcher.
1: Yep.
0: 1-2. Infield a pull. The outfield toward left. Deep and right is Johnston. And here's the pitch to Carlos. That's inside and hit him. And the A's extend their lead on a hit batsman. Wow. Carlos Cortez hit by a pitch. He had no chance. And a ball that just ran right in on him. And the A's lead 7-5.
1: And now a chance to really bust it open with Jacob Wilson.
0: It's a breaking ball.
1: Yeah.
0: It was, you know, they talk about a back foot slider.
1: Yeah,
0: that literally was. Literally. it was literally a back foot slider.
1: Great call.
0: So they're still loaded, and Wilson's coming up. And the pitch to Jacob. And Hill delivers, and Wilson lays off. It's a strike on the outside corner. Well, the A's were down 5-4 when this inning began, but now they lead 7-5. The outfield slightly toward right. The infield straight up. And the pitch, Wilson, a right-handed hitter, and it's outside. And the count, one ball, one strike. Henry Bolte is on deck. The 1-1 pitch on the way. They lead from first, second, and third. Jacob waits. And the right-hander deals. And it's swung on and fouled back off to the right, out of play. Joey Estes, the A's starter, went 4 1/3. Jose Suarez picked him up. Kyle Freeland began this inning. And now Hill facing Wilson with the bases loaded. And a 1-2 count, and here it is. It's a ground ball weakly at the short. Charging Castro, flipped to second in time for the force, and the inning is over. But the A's surge back in front. And after six, it's 7-5 Athletics.
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0: After six, the A's lead 7-5 over the Rockies. The A's have 11 hits. The Rockies have seven. We go to the seventh, and here's Johnny D.
1: Well, Lawrence Butler is now playing right field for the Athletics. So Butler is now in right. New third baseman is Zach Geloff. Soderstrom's in left field. So Muncy out of the game. Geloff from right field to third base. Butler in right. And Soderstrom is in left. New pitcher is Scott Barlow. And he faces Sterling Thompson. Barlow's 32nd appearance as the pitch is taken low and away. One ball, no strike. 7-5. The A's lead at 7 runs, 11 hits, and no errors for the A's. 5 runs, 7 hits, no errors for the Rockies. A's win this game to win the series.
0: So Butler would go in the 8th spot.
1: That's right. Pitch misses outside from Scotty Barlow. It's now 2-0.
0: Do you miss the double switch?
1: That was fun. That was
0: you like the double switches?
1: I actually enjoyed it. I know you didn't really have much of it in the AL as the pitch is swung on. Fly ball to center field. Bolte drifting back. He's under it and still backing up. He reaches up and makes the catch about 10 feet to the track in center field. And there is one away. So Thompson is retired. One away. And that will bring up Edouard Julien, the second baseman. I mean, I guess you have it in the interleague games, right?
0: Well, in the interleague games, yeah. And yeah. So they went with the universal DH.
1: Yeah, that was inevitable, right?
0: Yeah.
1: So here is Julien batting from the left side. The pitch slider misses inside, 1-0. 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Here's the pitch. Slider for a strike at the knees, and it's 1-1. I mean, you win this game, you're at 500. You go to 35-35. You're a game back of the Seattle Mariners in the West. Been quite the week for the Athletics. Barlow from the far third base side of the rubber comes to the plate in the pitch. That swung on and missed. It's now 1-2.
0: You're talking about the Astros.
1: Yeah.
0: And they're 6 games under 500. But they're only 4 games out of first place.
1: Yeah. Well, it just every time you think the Astros are done, they seem to find a way to climb back in it. Well off the line at third is Geloff. As Barlow delivers and the pitch is swung on and lifted to left center. Soderstrom and Bolte. It'll be Bolte right there to make the catch, and they're 2 away. So 2 outs in the 7th. It'll bring up Willie Castro. Let's pause for station identification on the A's Cast and the A's Radio Network.
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1: Here's Willie Castro, 0 for 2 with a walk. Willie spelled W-I-L-L-I. Switch hitter batting left-handed as Barlow delivers a slider down and in. One ball and no strikes. A's with 2 in the first, 2 in the fourth, 3 in the sixth. Rockies 1 in the third, 1 in the fourth, 3 in the fifth. That's where we are in the 7th. I think Castro wanted them to check and see if it hit him. They're gonna challenge it. They thought it hit Castro. Castro immediately pointed to the dugouts to challenge that.
19: Colorado's challenging the call of no hit by pitch.
1: You know what, Kenny? I think they might win this. I mean, just look at, see if it got his back foot there, did it? It's hard to tell.
0: Yeah, I think it might have.
1: Yeah. It barely got it. But It's close. I don't know. Is that dirt? Or did it get it? It's really...
0: Might be a call stands. That's what the A's will be hoping for.
1: So, Castro immediately pointed to the dugout, and then Warren Schaefer put...
14: After review, the call stands. It is not a hit by pitch. Colorado will lose their challenge.
1: Colorado loses the challenge, so it's not a hit by pitch. It just wasn't overwhelming, Kenny.
0: That's why they said call stands.
1: Yep. Count is 1-0 on Willie Castro, waving that bat back and forth from the left side. As Barlow to the plate in the pitch. That's a slider, misses low. It's now 2-2. 7-5, A's lead it. Top of the seventh inning. Fifth game of this six-game homestand. As Barlow, the high set. Now the 2-0 pitch is taken low, but Langelier's going to challenge. Langelier's thought it caught the bottom of the zone.
14: What's that? Down?
1: Oh. It is low.
20: The call is confirmed. The Athletics have one challenge remaining.
1: I think the umpire thought the mic was off at that time, so he was communicating with the microphone on. It's now 3-0, so the A's lose that challenge. It's now 3-0 on Willie Castro. As Barlow delivers the 3-0 pitch way outside ball four. So he loses Castro with two outs here in the seventh inning. And that'll bring up T.J. Rumfield. Well, with Ken Korak and Chris Townsend, Chris Carey, Jenny Kavnar, Johnny Dosko with you. Thanks so much for being with us from Las Vegas Ballpark.
0: You better make sure that you know if your mic is on or not.
1: Absolutely. Mark Leiter Jr., the right-hander, is beginning to loosen up in the bullpen for the Athletics. Rumfield has flied to right. He has doubled twice. As he swings, it's a fly ball to right field. Butler coming up, and Lawrence will make the catch, and the side is retired. So no runs, a harmless walk, and one left through 6.5. It's still the A's 7 and the Rockies 5.
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1: We go to the bottom of the seventh inning. Seth Halverson is the new pitcher on for the Rockies. So Halverson, who pitched in the first game of this series last night, making his 17th appearance, no record, ERA of 3.45, 12 walks, 15 strikeouts in 15 and two-thirds innings. He is 26 years old, Chicago native, went to college in Tennessee. Henry Bolte, the hitter, he's 2-for-3. As Halverson to the plate, the pitch. That swung on foul back to the screen. That first fastball at 99. And it's nothing to one. 7-5 DA's lead at this bottom of the seventh, brought to you by California Community Colleges. A's vying for their 35th win in 70 games, trying to win their fourth straight. As Halverson, we're at number 54, delivers pitch. That's popped up foul. That will go into the A's dugout first base side, and the count is nothing to two.
0: You win today and then grind through a day game tomorrow. It could be a fabulous six games here in Vegas. Absolutely. For the club.
1: We're going to make it 5 out of 6. You win this one, you win tomorrow. Especially after that heartbreaker first game of this homestand. Halverson to the plate in the pitch. That swung line drive, diving play by the first baseman, Rumfield. What a play. Diving to his left. Fantastic. And there is one away. So Bolte robbed by the first baseman. That's worth several exclamation points.
0: Hang a star on that
1: one. Indeed, Jerry Coleman. Here is Zach Geloff. I want to say I took a tour today with some friends, and Mark Bedane, the president, took us over to the site. And what an incredible experience to see the progress of that ballpark. Can he pitch in there for a strike on Geloff? Nothing to one.
0: Looks like a ballpark.
1: It does. Starting to look like
0: you can really see it.
1: Just amazing the work that these guys are doing on it. I mean,
0: and you could see the beginnings of the formation of the roof now too.
1: Yes. Pitch to Geloff is chased and missed, and the count is nothing to two. It was awesome. I mean, just to see what, you know, the club level and just.
0: Did you visit our radio booth?
1: I did. So the radio booth's going to be.
0: Where are you going to sit?
1: Right next to you. Wherever that is. I don't know. I mean, it's going to be great. The whole thing is the pitch to Geloff is taking it outside. It's, you know, 1-2. But because I hadn't seen it.
0: I took the tour there during spring training.
1: Yeah, that's right. We went there in March, and the progress from March to now is one of the first two games this series against the Rockies. More interleague action on Monday against the Pirates. Here's the pitch. That swung on and popped up. The second baseman, Julianne, drifting out. So is Castro, and it will be Castro. Drops! The ball dropped beyond Castro's glove. Center fielder Carrick came up. That ball just kept carrying on the shortstop. See how they score it. What a break for the Athletics. So Geloff is at second base. And that's just a good lesson for the kids listening at home. That's why you constantly hustle on every play, right? Give it a hard 90. Because Geloff right now is at second base.
0: You can't assume, and that's a big mistake by the Rockies, but it's a great break for the A's. And
1: E6.
0: They rule E6 on it.
1: Geloff's at second base. Pitch to Butler. Bunt attempt. Foul back to the screen. It's nothing and one.
0: You know, with the building of the A's new stadium there, it's really amazing to think over a stretch of maybe a mile or less than that, how many facilities there are within that area in Vegas.
1: Mr. Butler is swung on and missed. It's now nothing to two.
0: I mean, I spent 12 years working at the Thomas and Mack. You could walk from the Thomas and Mack to the new ballpark.
1: Right, Allegiant.
0: You have T-Mobile where the Knights play. You have Allegiant Stadium across the freeway. Right. You have the MGM Grand. They have an arena that holds about 15,000.
1: Wow.
0: Mandalay Bay is right down the street. The Aces play there.
1: This misses high. Gets away from Sullivan, not far enough.
0: And they've had incredible success.
1: Yeah.
0: The WNBA. Orleans Arena is not that far, a few blocks. They've had the WCC tournament, the WAC tournament over there. And
1: it's a phenomenal sports town. 1-2 the count as the right hander with the belt and the 1-2 pitch. That misses and it's down 2-2.
0: There's an arena, beautiful arena over in Henderson in the Green Valley area. It's Green Valley Parkway in the 215. South Point Hotel has an arena, Johnny, the south end of the strip.
1: Right here, there was 2-2 pitch. That misses 3-2. It's funny, every time you say Green Valley or Henderson, the stomach starts to growl about Hanks.
0: Well, that's because you enjoyed that filet that night.

0: incredible. 3-2 on Butler. Runner on second, one out. As the pitch from Halverson, that's chased and missed. He struck him out. Fastball 99. So Butler strikes out. Two down. Going to bring up Alika Williams, who is 3-for-3 in this game. His first three-hit game in his career. Williams has doubled and singled twice, 3-for-3. As Halverson to the plate, the pitch to Alika, taken for a strike on the outside edge. I don't think Alika cared for it. And the count is no balls and one strike. For Williams with his 3-for-3, now hitting 278. As he takes outside, similar pitch, it's now 1-1.
1: He can hit 230 and still be valuable. Absolutely. I mean, let's face it, right? You agree?
0: No question. Okay, is this what he provides for you defensively? 1-1 the count. As Halverson at the belt, checks second. And the 1-1 pitch. That swung on and missed on a slider. It's 1-2. A's lead 7-5. They won 6-4 last night. Rockies much improved. I mean, they're 18 games under 500. But as Ryan Spielberg said on the pregame show, they are improved. As Williams hits a foul right side. There's a direction in this club. A double Paul DePodesta. And how they're using analytics, but they're just doing things a little bit differently in Colorado now, Ken. And Billy was talking about that on our View from the Press Box show today. He's the TV voice of the Rockies. Right-hander delivers on the pitch. That misses high. It's now 2 balls and 2 strikes. Looks at Drew Goodman over there and also does great work for MLB Network Radio.
1: Well, they have a lot of young players that they believe in.
0: Yep. 2-2 the count on Alika Williams. 7-5 the A's lead at bottom of the seventh. As Seth Halverson at the bell checks second. Down to the plate and the pitch. That swung on it down the right field line. It's slicing in the corner. It's Barrett's trouble, and it is a foul ball. Very little room down the right field line in foul territory, but it just did slice foul. Alika's looking at a four-hit game.
1: Thing that they've never really been fully able to answer, although Paul feels like he's, you know, zeroing in, would be how do you build a team that plays half its game at Coors Field?
0: That's right.
1: What's the philosophy?
0: Right. They're trying to come up with that, and I don't know if there's a real direct answer to that, but they're trying to pursue that. But it is an improved club. They feel like they are getting closer. There's the 2-2 pitch. That misses away 3-2. But it's a valid question. No one's been able to figure that out yet. Mike Hampton signed that huge deal with the Colorado Rockies back in the day, and Hampton had so much success with the Astros, and just such a tough place to pitch. The 3-2 pitch, runner goes, and the pitch, that misses high, so going on the pitch, the 3-2 pitch was Geloff, and Alika Williams walks on base for the fourth time, stolen base for Zach, and here is Tyler Soderstrom.
1: They're going to the bullpen.
0: Well, they are going to the bullpen right now. We'll take a break. It's a 7-5 game with runners on first and third and two outs. In the seventh, we'll have more after this.
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0: New pitcher is the right-hander Juan Mejia. Mejia takes over here. He's the fourth pitcher of the ball game for Colorado. Appearance number 29, 1-5, 6.23. Had 55 appearances for the Rockies last year. 2-2, 3.96. 25 walks, 68 strikeouts. He pitched well in relief for Colorado last year. And he's facing Soderstrom, who doubled to extend that on-base streak to 22 games back in the sixth inning. Pinch hit double for Soderstrom as he takes high. It's 1-0. 7-5, A's lead, bottom of the seventh. Runners on first and third for the Athletics. There are two outs. Mejia from the far first base side of the rubber. As he comes setting out of the plate in the pitch. That swung on a miss. That fastball 97. And it's now 1-1. Shortstop Willie Castro. And I tell you what, that ball, that bloop from Geloff as the pitch to Soderstrom has bounced foul outside third and down the line 1-2. I think that was Julian's ball, Ken.
1: Yeah.
0: Right? I think Julian was calling for it, and Castro called him off.
1: You know, the Rockies have had a tough time tonight.
0: Yes, they have.
1: Their execution has not been great, and the A's have taken advantage of it. And the big play last night was the throwing error by Goodman, the catcher, that allowed the go-ahead run to score seventh inning.
0: Exactly.
1: And if you're the A's, you have to, if you're going to be a winning club, you have to take advantage of those types of things.
0: Indeed. There's the 1-2 pitch. Runner goes. Pitch swung on and bounce up. Comeback. He bare hands it and lobs to first. Not recommended. 1-3 on the putout. He had bare handed that comebacker. And the inning is over. No runs. A walk, an error, and two left. We're through seven complete. It's still 7-5 Athletic.
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9: Michael Barabolt with you here on A's Cast and the A's Radio Network. I'll take your calls after the game on A's Talk. The number 833-625-2278. The A's heading into the top of the eighth inning here with a 7-5 lead. And Johnny, the A's have played very well down here in Las Vegas, six outs away from their fourth straight victory. It would be their second straight series victory. But the big question is, we all know about the struggles back in West Sacramento. Can they parlay some good play here in Las Vegas back to another week in West Sacramento? Seven games coming up.
0: Yeah, maybe the momentum, right? They get some momentum here in Vego and go back to Sacramento and make it happen against the Pirates.
9: And you have some favorable opponents, Pittsburgh and the Angels, coming into town. So you played a grueling schedule the first couple months, went to the East Coast three different times. Now you're back home in West Sacramento against the Pirates and the Angels. Angels four games against teams in your own division. It's going to be a big week for this club.
0: Big week for you. You've done a great job this week, buddy.
9: Thank you, sir. Appreciate it.
0: That's Mike Baramala. Take your calls after the game on A's Talk. We go to the eighth inning. Mark Leiter Jr. takes over here for the Athletics. And it's a 7-5 A's lead. Once again, here's Ken.
1: Hunter Goodman will lead it off for the Rockies. A's have 11 hits. The Rockies have 7. The Rockies have made the game's only error. Leiter comes to the belt and delivers, and Goodman fouls it straight back. And a 3-run bottom of the 6th for the A's, looming very large. Looks like Blue Man Group has taken over the Athletics TV booth.
0: Outstanding.
1: Here's the 0-1 pitch, ready, and Goodman taking outside in the count 1-1. Well, once again, Mark Kotze asking a lot of the A's bullpen. Looking to go 4 2/3 tonight.
0: They've done a nice job this week.
1: They have. Now, here's the 1-1 pitch and the delivery, and Leiter throws, and that's in for a strike. They were at 4 innings last night. They went 5 innings on Wednesday in the last game of the Brewers series. First game on Monday night, of course, went 12 innings. Here's the 1-2 pitch, and now time is called at the plate by Goodman. Goodman is 0 for 3. He's struck out twice. Powerful right-handed hitter. He has 18 home runs. Mark Leiter Jr. delivers, and that's taken outside. And now the count 2-2. Scott Emerson alluding to the fact on the pregame show that they're going to give maybe Hogan Harris the rest of the series off, which would be well-deserved.
0: Yeah, no kidding.
1: And swung on and missed on a pitch that wasn't close. Goodman K's one out. Johnston coming up. Now, Hogan's just had a great year.
0: He really has.
1: He entered tonight number 2 in the American League in games pitched with 36. Mason Fluharty of the Blue Jays, 37 games. You look at 36 games, 6 saves for Harris, and a 3-0 record and a 2.67 ERA. Bouncy ball foul, first base side, 0-1. That is not a bad resume.
0: No, not at all. And a workhorse, as you said, for the A's. And all sorts of, come into all sorts of situations, 6 saves, you said.
1: Yeah, great. You know, Mason Barnett's been kind of a revelation out of the bullpen. Here's the delivery, and that's a line drive, base hit to right. So Johnston singles to right, and that quickly, the tying run is coming up in the 8th, and the Rockies have their 8th hit.
0: Talked about it with Johnston, worth repeating. There is nobody in the big leagues with a better average against right-handed pitching than this guy, Johnston.
1: And he has 2 hits tonight.
0: Yep. They're going to run for him.
1: Jake McCarthy, the former Diamondback, is going to run at first base. He's missed the previous 4 games because he was under the weather.
0: Yep.
1: So Geloff into the edge of the grass at third. Cole Kerrig is batting. He's 0 for 3. Homered last night. A's lead 7-5. We're in the 8th. The pitch by Leiter, and Kerrig fouls it straight back, and it's 0-1. JT Ginn is currently 8th in the American League in ERA at 3.15. Now here's the 0-1 pitch with one out. They look for 2 on the infield, and it floats outside a breaking ball. And of course, offensively, you look at what Kurtz and Langeliers have done. They're all over the stat sheet, the leaders in the American League. Now Leiter peeks over his shoulder at first. Johnston takes his lead, and the pitch is fouled back. Entering tonight, you look at Kurtz, Johnny. In the junior circuit, he was 8th in homers, 2nd in RBIs, 1st in on-base percentage, 3rd in OPS, and 2nd in walks. He's pretty good.
0: He's decent. He's just getting going, right? Incredible.
1: Bolte has stepped toward right center, deep and right, straight up is Butler. And now time is called at the plate by Cole Kerrig, the product of Turlock High.
0: Again, he hasn't gotten blazing hot yet, Kurtz. Everything he's done, right? His best is yet to come here.
1: Here's the 1-2, runner goes, big jump, a ground ball to first, right on the bag to Kurtz. The A's will take it. They get the out there, and 3 unassisted. The runner going, Johnston, He's safe at second, two away.

0: Johnny, and the tag by Geloff on the elbow of the runner McCarthy trying to steal third base, and the Rockies aren't going to challenge it. And that out at third ends the inning, and it comes for Colorado with the tied run at the plate in the top of the eighth inning. McCarthy, the pinch runner, is out trying to steal third, and it's 2-5. We go to the bottom of the eighth, and the A's lead 7-5.
1: Joy is essential.
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0: Off against Mejia, bottom of the eighth inning. The A's lead 7-5. And Langelier's on deck. Mejia, who came on in the seventh, and the right-hander throws and misses outside 1-0. Warren Schaefer, the skipper of the Rockies, can't be pleased with McCarthy trying to steal third base to finish off the top of this inning. Now Nick takes outside. He stays in the game in the outfield in right.
7: Your run means nothing. It's a 7-5 game. The tying runs at the plate. You're trying to steal third base. That's un-Jake McCarthy-like.
0: Right. Count 2-0, and the pitch to Nick, and that's taken low and outside. It's three balls and no strikes. Kurtz has singled, bounced out, struck out. He was walking intentionally. He's 8-for-20 with four home runs this week in Vegas. Elvis Alvarado is up in the A's bullpen, and the pitch taken for a strike. Elvis got the save in the last game of the Brewers series on Wednesday, and that was his first major league save. 3-1 count, Mejia to Kurtz, swung on and popped out, foul, out of play.
7: You and I were both surprised that that was the fact, the first career save.
0: He made 37 appearances out of the A's bullpen a year ago. Nick Kurtz, last night, 471 feet. The longest home run hit in the big leagues this year. Right center field. 3-2 pitch by Mejia, and it swung on tap to the right side, wide of first, charge to second. Here's Julien from the glove with a flip in time for the out. Good play by the second baseman, just flipping it literally from the glove over to first. Kurtz out, Langelier is coming up. Jeffrey Springs will pitch for the A's tomorrow. JT Ginn Monday night in West Sacramento against Pittsburgh. Jack Perkins Tuesday night. Aaron Civale back off the IL to pitch Wednesday night. Foul back. 0-1. A's lead 7-5. The Pirates, we have not gotten the probables from the Pirates, but we can speculate.

0: The outfield toward left, and the pitch to Shea is taken high. If they stay on turn and go with the rotation they've been using, Paul Skeens has scheduled the pitch for them tomorrow. But to Jared Jones, coming back after Tommy John's surgery, here's the 1-1 pitch, and that's just outside. He would pitch the Monday night game. And he's worked in only 3 games this year coming back from Tommy John. And then likely Mitch Keller on Tuesday night and Braxton Ashcraft on Wednesday night. Langler swings and misses. And it's 2 balls and 2 strikes. And the Pirates are having a good year. It's been a positive year for them. They're a game over 500. Several veteran offensive additions in the offseason. 2-2, one out. Langoliers takes outside. 3 balls and 2 strikes. 8,532, a sellout tonight. And here's the 3-2 pitch. And Shea swings and misses. Gets him on a breaking ball outside. 2 away. And that'll bring up Carlos Cortez. Carlos came off the bench, batting for Jonah Heim. In the 6th inning, it was hit by a pitch with the bases loaded. Here's the right-hander out of the stretch. Comes to the belt. And delivers, and the pitch taken outside. Now the 1-0 delivery, Mejia in. It's swung on, lifted center field. Playable, Carrick going back. About 30 feet from the track, angling toward right center to make the catch. Elvis Alvarado coming on, trying to save it. As we go to the 9th, as the A's lead the Rockies 7-5.
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0: 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Vegas is ready. It's game time. Elvis Alvarado out of the bullpen. The first pitch to Kyle Karras is strike one. The A's lead 7-5 in the ninth. The pitch by Elvis out of the stretch. And Karras swings and dribbles it foul straight back. The top of the ninth inning is brought to you by California Community Colleges.
6: It was a big appearance for Alvarado, Kenny. Established himself in that closer's role.
0: He is ready. Hard-throwing right-hander. And the kick. Here's the pitch. And it's swung on and fouled back. A fastball 101. This stuff was just blazing the other night on Electric. Wednesday night. Here's the 0-2 pitch. And Elvis comes set. The turn. Here it is. And it's swung on and missed. Breaking ball. He's locked in right now.
6: Yes, he is.
0: I was talking to one of the scouts the other night who said, with Elvis, really, right now, all the catcher has to do is set up right over the middle of the plate and let Elvis's stuff do everything else.
6: Right. Hey, that's a great point.
0: So here's Elvis out of the stretch. Brett Sullivan is batting. Two-run lead for the A's in the ninth. And the pitch by Elvis, here it is. That swung on and fouled back to the breaking ball. And so on. What he also has, a plus changeup. A's are two outs away from climbing back to the 500 mark. The last time they were sitting at 500 was on May 25th, when they were 27-27. And they would also move to within a game of the Mariners. And they would own the number three wild card spot. No balls and one strike. Outfield toward left, infield to pull. The pitch by Elvis, here it is, and that's inside. One ball and one strike. You never saw Elvis in concert, did you, John?
6: I never did.
0: No.
6: No, I was nine.
0: Neither
6: when
0: did I.
6: Yep.
0: Were you really? Yeah.
6: Yep.
0: Okay. Here's the 1-1 pitch. Ready on the way. Alvarado, here it is, and it's taken low, and it's two balls and one strike.
6: How about you?
0: Never saw Elvis.
6: Yeah. How about an Elvis impersonator?
0: Well, we've seen plenty of those. Yeah. I mean, they're hard to miss out here. Here's the 2-1 pitch by Elvis, and it's swung on and missed. And they count two balls and two strikes. A's lead by two. Three-run bottom of the sixth. It is Jose Suarez's game to win. 12:05 tomorrow. Final game of this week-long stay in Vegas for the green and gold. And now here's the 2-2 pitch by Alvarado, and it's swung on and fouled back.
6: I did hear a stat the other day about Elvis impersonators, though. They asked
0: you
6: me that by the year 2031, one in nine men will be Elvis impersonators.
0: I love it. Are you taking your act to the strip, Johnny?
6: I don't know.
0: Two balls and two strikes. Here's the pitch. And that swung on foul back. There are plenty of clubs down there on the strip that are looking for late night comics. You might want to audition.
6: I don't think so. A lot going on the strip, though.
0: Johnny D appearing nightly.
6: Yeah.
0: Here's the 2-2 pitch. And Alvarado ready. He delivers, and it's swung on, lifted foul, left side back out of play, and the count holds at 2-2.
6: Yeah, it's going to be an early day tomorrow, 12:05 start, Kenny.
0: Yeah, 11:30 for the pregame coverage. Now the 2-2 pitch. And Elvis delivers, and just missed the outside corner. On May 21st, the A's were 26-24. They led the Rangers by a game and a half and the Mariners by 2.5. Two balls, two strikes, and here's the pitch. Swung on, tap, foul. Since then, the Mariners, even with their loss tonight, they've gone 13-8. The A's with a win here would be 9-11 for their last 20. And considering some of the injuries, they've kind of stabilized things. Here's the 3-2 pitch again by Alvarado. Swung on and missed. Down he goes. Fastball 101. Elvis just throwing pure heat tonight.
9: He is.
6: Another factor, too, that they survived May, right?
0: They did. That's a good point. Two out, nobody on, 7-5 A's in the ninth. And here's Sterling Thompson, a left-handed hitter. The pitch by Elvis, and it's taking a strike on the inside corner. No balls and one strike.
10: The pitch is called a strike. The batter is challenging.
0: And we get a batter challenge here.
10: Challenge remaining.
0: We appreciate the audio from the plate umpire Lance Barrett.
6: Yeah, why not?
0: And
6: why
0: our
6: not?
0: Engineer Dr. Kevin Curran.
6: Yeah, the good doctor. Well, why not pursue it there? Why not challenge this late?
0: Here's the 0-1 pitch with two out, and he is leading by two in the ninth, and it's swung on and missed. 1-0-1. We've never doubted Alvarado's stuff.
6: No.
0: But could he harness it? A's fans come to their feet. And with two out, it's an 0-2 count to Thompson, the left-handed hitter. On the way, swung on, lifted, foul, left side, out of play. 0-2. The outfield toward left, the infield to pull. Geloff well off the line at third. Alvarado from the first base side comes set. Here's the kick, the 0-2 pitch, and it's just outside. Is a big man. 6'6", 253. He is ready. And now the 1-2 delivery. And here it is. And swung on, bounce to the right side, wide at first. Kurtz has it, flipping Alvarado on the bag for the out. That ends the game. And that's four consecutive wins for the green and gold. And back to the 500 mark. And just a game out of first place on this 13th of June. A's won at 7-5. Two hours and 42 minutes is the time of the game. Jose Suarez with the win for the A's. Kyle Freeland takes the loss. Alvarado with his second save. 7 runs, 11 hits, no errors, A's. 5 runs, 8 hits, an error for the Rockies. The attendance, a sellout, 8,532. And that A's win was brought to you by Red Hawk Resort and Casino. The Athletics are 35-35. The Rockies are now 26-45. Tomorrow, the A's cast and NBC California simulcast will kick off the coverage with Chris Townsend and Chris Carey at 11:30 tomorrow. And then 12:05 as the A's will try to sweep the series. Jeffrey Springs for the A's. Tomoyuki Sugano for the Rockies. Kevin Curran here in the booth. Nate the Great back in our studios in Sacramento. Ken Korak for Johnny D and our entire crew. A's win it by the final of 7-5. And now we send things to A's Cast on NBC Sports California.
11: Coming into this homestand, the Athletics had not won a series at home since late April. Now they have won back-to-back series here in the high desert with a win today, 7-5, over the Colorado Rockies. 2 out of 3 against the Milwaukee Brewers, and a chance to sweep the Rockies tomorrow here at the ballpark in Las Vegas. Chris Townsend alongside Chris Carey. All of a sudden, the Athletics have found their groove all over the diamond. Whether we're talking about offense, we're talking about power, we're talking about pitching, the defense, they found it here in their new home.
12: Well, Tony, this has been a great showcase for the Athletics. You know, closely contested game after closely contested game. Every single game in Las Vegas, the first 5 games, have been decided by 1 or 2 runs. And so the Athletics, again, another 7-5 victory over a National League opponent here in Las Vegas. You saw what happened. some timely hitting, some great pitching, some great relief pitching. A lot for Mark Kotze to hang his hat on here tonight.
11: Oh, by the way, the Athletics are back to 500 for the first time since May 26. One of the reasons why is you're finding you got some depth. And one of the great stories this year on the roster, there's always stories that emerge. Zach Geloff, what he has been able to do. You know, a few years ago, we saw him as a future star. Then he had a ton of injuries. Well, he's healthy. He's battled back, and he has played everywhere. He was out right field. We've seen him in center, obviously second and third base. And what he's doing offensively with the hitting streak, he's the star of the game. And here he is with Jenny in Dallas.
9: Well, Zach Geloff, part of a great offense tonight. Another come-from-behind win for these A's. Four in a row, and you guys have had to do it in late innings. What is it about this clubhouse, the fight, and the resiliency?
13: Oh, it's awesome. One through nine on the bench. Everyone took the whole team. Good job from our pitching staff, too. So it was a great win.
14: Talking about a great win, it takes key contributors. It takes a lot of flexibility from a lineup and a roster perspective. And, my friend, you have provided that in spades, making a start tonight out in right field. You make your way into the infield later in the ballgame. It's got to feel good to be able to contribute in so many different ways on top of the way you've been absolutely hammering the baseball.
13: Yeah, no, it's awesome. I think just anything I could do to help the team win, I feel like it helps Kotze out a lot. But yeah, I mean, just try to go out there and be an athlete.
9: You've been an athlete. You've been a great team player this year and obviously contributing as well. Thanks for joining us, Zach. Enjoy the win tonight.
13: Awesome. Thank you so much, guys. Appreciate it.
11: All right, it's time for What's Hot, brought to you by Service Champions. And let's stick with Zach Geloff and Tyler Soderstrom. Tyler comes off the bench, gets that double, is on base streak, is at 22 games. And then the 17-game hitting streak for Zach Geloff, hitting .343. By the way, six times during the streak, he's had a multi-hit game. Look at the OPS for two. I mean, Tyler got off to a slow start, but he's red hot right now. But truly one of the fantastic stories going on right now with Zach Geloff, just the resurgence. You asked me a question. Go out, tell everybody what that question was.
12: Tony, I asked you, if Zach Geloff was going to be a possible Silver Slugger Award winner at the utility position by the end of the year. He's played right field, second base, center field, third base, and it seems like he's hitting for all of them. We know what Tyler Soderstrom can do with the bat and with the glove. He comes off the bench today and delivers a big knock late in the game for the Athletics to come back. But, you know, the big story of the year for me is Zach Geloff. You know, he came up in 2023, and he was tearing up the baseball, like the best second baseman in baseball at one point or another. And now he has returned to finer form. He's confident. He's composed. And he's ready to help the team win in any way they can.
11: You know, sometimes we focus so much just on the numbers. The reality is it's just the eye test. The confidence is growing with the lineup, right? We're just seeing, early on, they won with a lot of pitching and a lot of defense. I have an unbelievable number for you, speaking of data and stats, about the bullpen. But just looking at the overall team and the offense, you can see the confidence growing, one through nine. The bottom of the order, including Zach Geloff, was huge tonight.
12: There's nothing scarier, Townie, than a connected team. And a connected team is a winning team. And for the Athletics, who have been winning a lot, this young team has a boatload of confidence. You see the way they take the field together and they play for each other. Seems like even when Muncy gets lifted from the game, you get Soderstrom, you get a number of other guys coming off the bench, Cortez, Butler, whatever it may be, and they're all still supporting each other and they all want each other to succeed and win. And we've seen that play out this entire Las Vegas series, and it has been a complete joy to watch next to you these last two games.
11: Oh, Alika Williams, by the way, 3-for-3. I mean, he filled up the stat sheet, RBI, run scored, and he played tremendous defense. You talked about connecting that. Well, at the top of the order with Nick Kurtz, who's just been a monster, and Shea Langeliers. Both these guys should be all-stars for the American League. But the bottom of the order tonight, let's not forget about Alika with the hits and the defense.
12: Well, all credit goes to David Forrest and his talented scouting department for being able to identify a player like Alika Williams, a defense-first position player. But the bat has started to fall. He had great numbers in AAA Indianapolis in the Pirates system, and now has found himself competing for the Athletics and doing a great job. You know, the average steadily climbing. This is a player that I think can be a very viable backup infielder, and a guy that in late game situation you can count on, not only defensively with his glove but with his bat as well.
11: All right, time for the River Rock Daily Jackpot, and let's stick on that theme because Alika, wow, I mean, we knew he was good defensively. What was he going to bring offensively? Well, tonight he showed you what he could bring, and all of a sudden, last five games hitting .467, since he has that home run, the OPS, it's a little juiced at 1,433, but I just love his defense, how he can sit there on the bench, come in, and then play phenomenal defense in really some tough situations. If he hits at all, wow, what that means for Mark Kotze with versatility off the bench.
15: Well, that pitch right there, a low breaking ball, he's able to just golf around to left. Then he drives one to right center field. Kind of got bailed out a bit by the center fielder, who just kind of lost it, it seemed like, in the lights. And then finally, another base hit. Just a bloop single to score a run. The Athletics tied the game at that point, and you could be very happy about what Alika Williams has been able to do offensively for the green and gold. Again, big smiles on his face, and you know we're happy about it too.
11: Yeah, modern-day baseball, we're not just going to have one guy that has to play a lot of positions. You got to have a lot of guys that can fill in a lot of positions, and the fact that we saw Alika play second base tonight, obviously he could play short, he could play second base. We're seeing Geloff play all over the place. We'll see Lawrence Butler, whether he's in center or he's in right. Versatility defensively, and this team has been very good defensively, but versatility is the key, and Mark Kotze has that with this club.
15: Yeah, well, that's something that he stressed all the way up through spring training. You know, this team is capable of doing a number of different things, just like the bullpen is kind of amorphous. The flexibility, the offense and the defense for the Athletics, whether it be a guy like Geloff or Alika Williams or a guy even like Jeff McNeil at some points in the season, they've been able to answer the call at a number of different positions, and it has provided lineup and roster flexibility for a team that has needed it at some points in the season. And because Mark Kotze has deployed this approach for this young A's club, it's worked out for them, especially here in the month of June.
11: All right, let's get to the Toyota turning point and, you know, scoring a lot of runs, but you love to see when the A's start putting runs up in bunches, and as we've talked about, Zach Geloff getting it going, and right there with that base hit, all of a sudden that hitting streak continues.
15: Yes, it did. And I made a mistake. I said Alika Williams' bloop single was, I was right. It was a game-tying single. I apologize, but Zach Geloff just getting aboard again. You know, some people may think he has a three-hit night tonight, depending on how the score goes with that little bloop double that ended up being an error on the second baseman. And then, of course, Tyler Soderstrom comes up off the bench, which Mark Kotze said he was going to deploy him off the bench late into the game. He did so, and it paid off for him. And then the line kept moving as Jaden Hill just lost control of his breaking ball. Another run comes in to score, and that big run of insurance mattered much for an Athletics offense that really has capitalized when going to the back end of their bullpen with the likes of guys like Mark Leiter Jr. and Elvis Alvarado.
11: All right, so 20 comeback wins on the season for the Athletics. That is the most in the American League. The Braves, they hold the lead, I believe, with 23 in the National League. But one of the reasons why they've been so good, it's the bullpen, right? We talked about how much this team has struggled at times closing games out, but here in Vegas, the bullpen has been fantastic. But just four wins, you know, after that crazy 15-14 extra inning, 4-hour and 14 marathon, man, they've buckled down and they're winning some good close games.
15: Tell you what, it's great to have a guy who's throwing 102, 101 fastball sinker combination with command late in the games. Elvis Alvarado, yet another save, and the A's en route to a chance to sweep the Colorado Rockies tomorrow.
11: Vegas has been good to the A's. We're going to hear from the skipper next, right here on A's Cast. 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
11: Up to $1,200 on cooling mattresses at the Mancini Sleep World 4th of July sale. 7-5 victory for the Athletics. They have won four in a row. They win this series. The bullpen, by the way, 17 innings pitched the last four games with a 0.82 ERA. Who would have thought that would have happened at this highly offensive ballpark? And yes, back to 500 at 35-35. Another quality win for the green and gold. Let's hear from the skipper, Mark Kotze.
17: You know, the offense as a whole, like, this is, you know, how you want things to kind of go, right? You want to be able to get guys opportunity. You want to get them involved in the mix. You know, and I think that it just helps the whole group, right? And then obviously the production from guys, you know, that we count on, and then also from guys that, you know, just haven't been able to get it going. So, you know, as we always talk about, what comes first is, you know, success or confidence. And I think they go hand in hand. But right now the confidence is really high, and they're, you know, offensively we're taking great at-bats and getting big hits.
18: I think of Geloff's night. He's always been on a nice stretch here to the homer, and then that nice tag to the eighth as well. Just what his impact?
17: Yeah, I mean, look, I called him last night, told him he's going to play right field, right? I mean, he's you don't get guys with that makeup that just say, yeah, let's do it. You know, I think there's a lot of guys in that room that have that makeup, and that culture is starting to kind of spread. And but for Gelly, yeah, great night. You know, he's been solid, and this is a kid that went through a lot of adversity with injury, you know, with some, you know, lack of success. And but yet, when he's on that field, there's a confidence, you know, that we have in him. And I told him tonight, hey, you might play all nine positions at some point this year. So that's just the athlete he is and the baseball player he is.
18: Your only little thing about before the game, kind of maybe some resting some guys just with the heat, but coming off the bench, what does that do for you guys confidence wise? Just having that flexibility, guys could come off the bench.
17: Yeah, no, I mean, when you have guys that can come off the bench and impact the game, you know, you got guys that are out there, you know, that are starting in the game, that are contributing. Like I said, when the whole roster, when the whole 13 is working, you know, seamlessly, it makes for a really challenging matchups for opposing teams, and I think that's what we're creating right now, and guys are buying in, and you know, we're having success with it.
18: What would it mean for you guys bullpen if Alvarado can sustain what he's doing right now?
17: Yeah, you know, if Alvarado obviously can throw the ball consistently the way he's throwing it, solidify that back end, you know, it slots a lot of guys. It gives us options with Harris, with Alvarado. You saw Leiter and Barlow tonight in roles that they've had success with in the past. You know, you had Sterner in there in that mix that's been successful with, you know, inherited runners. So it gives us some options. And that, again, you know, to come in here, obviously it's an offensive ballpark to, you know, go through game one the way we did, 15-14, and now to really just be grinding through games and getting some holds, getting some saves, like that says a lot about that group.
18: Thanks.
17: All right, guys.
11: By the way, Elvis has not left the building. I know that's cheesy. I apologize.
15: Thank you. Thank you very much.
11: Elvis, like, Alvarado, as you meant for he so. Listen, we're seeing this all over baseball. I know everybody loves the WBC, but how many players get off to slow starts, after the WBC because they don't get enough playing time. They don't get into a rhythm. And everybody goes, well, it's because of the WBC. Elvis Alvarado's one of those guys. Well, all of a sudden, he's gotten it back, and he's turned back into the closer we expected him to be at the start of the year. By the way, 4 appearances, 5 1/3 innings, and he's got a .056 ERA, 11 strikeouts, and only 1 hit. He is just dominant right now.
15: Well, Townie, it starts with fastball command. 102 on the four-seam fastball, then 101 on the sinker. If you're able to command those 2 pitches, you don't really need a breaking ball, which he features at points in time to keep hitters off balance, but he just challenges guys with his fastball, and that was one thing that he struggled with to start the season, is just commanding that fastball. Goes down to AAA, retools himself, comes out of the bullpen in a crucial Milwaukee series, pitching in 2 games, looked excellent out of the bullpen, collects his first career save, and then tonight turns it around, gets his second career save against the Colorado Rockies.
11: All right, I'm hoping he's going to be that guy, and if he becomes that guy, how that changes everything. You don't have to feel like you have to pitch Hogan Harris every single game,
15: right?
11: But then all of a sudden, everybody, how you start pitching really 6, 7, 8, if you know he's going in the 9, how that changes for Leiter, how it changes for Harris, how it changes for Barlow, on and on. You can start slotting guys and kind of putting guys in roles. Before, you just didn't have that. When you had so many guys, it was kind of chaos. Now you can get rid of that chaos and start having roles.
15: Townie, I couldn't agree more with you, especially when you consider the usage of Hogan Harris, a guy like Justin Sterner, who's been used a lot as well. The back end of the bullpen, you're starting to see it shape up a little bit more.
11: Yeah.
15: You're still going to see Hogan Harris in late leverage. You're still going to see Mark Leiter Jr., who's pitched the ball well in late leverage. And Elvis Alvarado, if he's the man to come in the 9th inning and pitch like he has, you're talking about a completely different version of Elvis Alvarado that I don't think that we have seen before. Dallas Braden mentioned it on the broadcast. I know people talk about Mason Miller, and Mason Miller is one of the best, if not the best closer in all of baseball, but Elvis Alvarado, with this type of command, is a very viable replacement for a Mason Miller type because he features similar velocity, similar wicked breaking ball, and all he really needs is 2 pitches to keep hitters off balance.
11: And here's a reality. The way we judge bullpens, it's a roller coaster ride, and I get it. It's easy to be critical, but you have to remember, when you're asking bullpens to get 12, 11, 10 outs every single night, there's going to be periods in the season when they struggle. No one's going to go 6 months getting that many outs and being bulletproof every single night. That's not the case. But this bullpen, for the most part, especially on the road, they've been one of the best in all of baseball. Now that they're doing well here at this ballpark, hopefully that transitions up to the ballpark in West Sacramento, and getting Alvarado going and having him be the guy in the 9th inning to get those crucial final 3 outs. Everybody below him gets better. Wow, it could be something special. Let's talk a little bit about Joey Estes. You needed some innings tonight from Joey Estes. I don't think he'll be here long with the ball club. I think he'll be sent down back to Las Vegas to the Aviators, but I think he gave you what you needed tonight.
15: Tony, he did a great job. You know, a lot was asked about him, and a lot was asked for him. You know, first start since April 6th of last year against these Colorado Rockies, comes to a ballpark that's very familiar for him. He did the job. He did enough to keep the A's in the game, and I think that Joey Estes deserves his flowers tonight for an A's team that, Townie, this stat will be a little bit mind-boggling for you, had not won back-to-back series on a homestand since July of last year against the Braves and Blue Jays. So now in Las Vegas against Milwaukee and Colorado, back-to-back series wins at home on a homestand. The A's are able to do that, and that is something huge that the A's can build off of here tonight.
11: You realize how long ago July last year seems?
15: Well,
11: everything we've been through?
15: It's nearly a year. It's 11 months ago when they were able to do that last. And this is a good team, especially the second half of the year last year where they were winning series left and right. It's kind of surprising to think, okay, when they were on a homestand, back-to-back series wins, they weren't doing that on one connected block of home games, but they're able to do it here, and that's all that matters.
11: That is a really good pull. I didn't even thought about that. It's been a long, long time. Well, Joey Estes gave you 4 1/3, gave up 4 runs. Here he is after the game in the clubhouse.
19: Yeah, it was great. I mean, I love being here. This is where I want to be. Yeah, I felt good out there, and yeah.
20: Overall, just how to kind of evaluate the outing and the ball for your time.
19: I thought I threw the ball pretty well. I wanted to get ahead of guys. Got ahead of guys. I fell behind a little bit. Some guys. I thought I threw the ball well, other than walking the first guy and maybe leaving a few pitches up or something. But other than that, I felt good.
20: I think just kind of the way the team's been playing overall here in Vegas, this homestand, kind of the momentum maybe that's building for you guys.
19: It's great. It's something that Vegas guys got a Vegas fans are going to look up to, and it's going to be great. Yeah, I mean, the Vegas fans are. They're going to bring a winning culture here. It's going to be nice. Yes. Yeah. You got me a little nervous.
14: Yeah, he's good.
11: Well, if you're going to have a wingman, no one better than Lawrence Butler. The Blue Man Group and Dallas Braden, who's a bigger act?
15: I think Law Dog is coming for him, that's for sure.
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11: 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Toyota, let's go places. Well, tomorrow's a huge moment for the Athletics because they got a chance to sweep the Colorado Rockies. And let's not forget, after this, we all go back to Sacramento for a full week of baseball, so more home games. This is such a unique part of the schedule to take advantage. And when you think about what happened earlier, you're going against one of the best teams in baseball, Chris, and the Milwaukee Brewers. You take 2 out of 3. You've already won this series with a chance to sweep. You get the win tomorrow. You're going back to Sacramento for 7 straight home games with some big momentum.
15: Well, you talk about the word sweep, and I think it's important to note the A's have not swept an opponent at home this year. Every sweep that they've had, I believe they've done it on the road. I don't think that they've done it at home this year, have they, Tony?
11: No.
15: No. So now if they can do that, they can build even more momentum. And we talk about momentum being a huge word. But for the Athletics, like you said, going into a homestand in West Sacramento, where I think that they're going to exercise some demons at that ballpark, a sweep would be exactly what the doctor ordered.
1: Yeah, I think that one thing that we've all talked about was how is this going to play out here at this ballpark, and it's played out really well. And it kind of gives you the momentum, like if you can win here, you can win anywhere. So you take this momentum back to Sacramento, and hopefully with a good pitching performance tomorrow, let's check out tomorrow's pitchers. And tomorrow's pitcher, Jeffrey Springs, is back out on the mound, and you're all going up against Sugano, who's obviously very, very tough. So, you know, whenever you got a 4.08 ERA and your home field is Coors Field, I mean, this guy's a veteran guy. He's been around. So tomorrow you got two crafty veterans on the mound.
15: Well, Jeffrey, you know, he made a start here earlier in the week. Now he ends the week with another start. So just a little bit more familiarity at this ballpark. You know, the ball has gotten in the air for Springs. That's something that he wants to eliminate a little bit more. But Sugano, just a complete awareness of manipulating the baseball, a deep arsenal, a guy that pitched for the Baltimore Orioles last year, didn't find as much success. I mean, he's in his mid to late 30s at this point, was a Japanese sensation, and he might have been the offseason starting signing gem of all of Major League Baseball. Tomoyuki Sugano to go to Colorado. They love him, and a guy that is going to be a very tough task because the way that he pitches, it doesn't really matter the environment that he's in because he commands four or five pitches very, very well.
1: You just have to like the way the A's are just playing an all-around brand of baseball. We've talked about the power being back. The slug is back, but they're stealing bags, the athleticism. Just right now, like, season's a roller coaster ride. Right now, that roller coaster's going up, and it's a lot of fun to watch.
15: And I'm happy to be on this roller coaster ride with you on the back end of this series in Las Vegas, man. It has been so fun, and I'm really grateful to be here with you and for you to allow this to happen to be in me to be in this seat next year.
1: Well, to get a superstar out of the booth and come down. Are you kidding me? It's like we got Nick Kurtz from the booth coming down.
15: Oh,
1: it's
15: no
1: been
15: way.
1: So much fun.
15: We're in a city of show, and Townie Flash, he's taking care of business.
1: For Springs, you just got to give some good innings and get it to the bullpen, because the bullpen in Vegas has been hot. I mean, we've had stars from the strip all over the place. We'll see what we're going to get tomorrow, but we know what we're going to get is a good effort from the Athletics. They win 7-5, four in a row, tied for the most wins in June. Enjoy, A's fans, and your phone calls are up next.
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0: Now the 3-1 pitch on the way. Runner goes. It's swung at a high fly ball to center and deep. Taylor back right to the track at the wall. He will leap and watch it fly. Wilson has done it again.
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26: It's time to hear from you, the fans. From road trippers.
27: 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It's a ball. Same location, different call. Yeah.
26: To pitching experts.
28: Do, do, do, do. Paging. Dr. Emo.
26: And the rest.
29: I'm so fired up. I'm confused.
26: This is A's Talk. Here's your host, Michael Barabalt.
0: Elvis Alvarado out of the bullpen. The first pitch to Kyle Karras is strike one. I'm set. The turn. Here it is. And it's swung on to a mass breaking ball. He's locked in right now.
30: Yes, he is.
0: By Elvis. And it's swung on and missed. And the count, two balls and two strikes. Here's a 3-2 pitch again by Alvarado. Swung on and missed. Down he goes. Fastball 101. Elvis just throwing pure heat tonight.
30: He is.
0: And here it is. And swung on, bounce to the right side, wide at first. Kurtz has it, flipping Alvarado on the bag for the out. That ends the game, and that's four consecutive wins for the green and gold.
31: You can't be in Vegas and not have a little Elvis. Welcome to Win City. Here in Las Vegas, the A's with the win over the Colorado Rockies tonight. The final score is 7-5. They've now won four in a row, 5 of 6. It's now the A's' third series win in their last four series. You go back to the series in Chicago at Wrigley Field against the Cubs. You won that series, lost 2 out of 3 to Houston, took 2 out of 3 from the Brewers, and now you've taken the first two from the Colorado Rockies, and you all have a chance to sweep tomorrow afternoon. Welcome to A's Talk, everybody. Michael Barabalt here in Las Vegas. Nate Littlefield back in our studio in Sacramento. And when you look at this game, kind of similar to game one, a game kind of went back and forth. The A's jumped out to a lead. The Rockies came back, and the A's answered, got a little bit of luck. You look at last night's game, you got a break with Goodman throwing the ball away in the rundown when they had Lawrence Butler picked off. Tonight, you get a big insurance run with Carlos Cortez being hit by the pitch. You saw a dropped fly ball that ended up scoring Alika Williams. And you got some breaks, and you've been getting some breaks. And what happens? What do you need to do when you get those breaks? You need to take advantage. 833-625-2278 is the number. We want to hear from you, whether you're leaving the game or here in Las Vegas. Northern California, wherever you're consuming A's Cast. We want to hear from you. 833-625-2278 is the number. And you look, you've won 4 or 5 here in Vegas. And again, 5 of 6 overall. And when you look at this unique part of the schedule, people forget we still have a whole week in Sacramento next week. 7 games, 3 with the Pirates, 4 with the Angels. But when you look at this stretch of play, and particularly it started with this Rockies series, is when you look at the schedule the A's played in April and May and going to the East Coast 3 times, and I talked about this with Johnny before the 8th inning, and the adversity that the schedule provided early in the season, you knew that they just had to hang around 500. And at May 31st, our first milestone date in the season, the A's on May 31st were 28-31. That was game 59 of the season. So now I've bookmarked July 5th, the next kind of milestone. Because after July 5th, you'll finish a 3-game set with the Marlins in West Sacramento. That'll be game 90. So another 31 games since then. So now you're up to 35-35. You're a game out of Seattle, who lost in the American League West. You now hold the third wild card spot by yourself. And you're starting to build some momentum. And when you look at the opportunity tomorrow, it's a day game. You're probably going to see more offense than what you've seen over the last couple of games. It's going to be really hot. And you got to find a way to sweep the Colorado Rockies. The Rockies are a bad baseball team. Watching them the last 2 games, they've improved from a few years ago and from last year. They're going in the right direction. But the way they've looked the last 2 games, they're a bad baseball team. And when you're a team that expects to contend for the division, contend for a playoff spot, be playing meaningful games in September, you got to take care of teams like this. And they've done it the first 2 nights. Now you got to put the nail in the coffin and get the sweep and get out of Vegas going 5-1 this week. But what I think is more important than just sweeping the Rockies, and what I touched on with Johnny in the 8th inning, is the fact that the struggles in West Sacramento have been clear and have been talked about a lot, and for good reason. The A's have not played well at the ballpark in West Sacramento. You look at the trip here in Vegas, now 4-1. They've played well. They've picked up, 4 more home wins. These are home games for the Athletics. But what really needs to happen, and what I think can happen, especially if they find a way to win tomorrow, because if you go to West Sacramento on a loss to the Rockies, and when you look at the trip overall, if that happens, you're going, okay, you won 2 series. You took 2 out of 3 from the Brewers, who are one of the best teams in baseball. And you took 2 out of 3 from the Rockies. You won 2 series. That's fine. But get that happy flight. That's why I think winning that last game in Houston was so big. Because that sets you up for the rest of this week. Now, of course, you had that crazy game on Monday that didn't go the A's way. But then look at what they've done since then. They've won 4 in a row. And it kind of reminds me of when they were in New York in early April. They lost that heartbreaker to the Yankees. And remember, that was the game after Rooker's walk-off home run in West Sacramento against the Astros. And that was another high-scoring wild affair. So they lose the heartbreaker against the Yankees in New York, where Ahmed Rosario hits the 3-run home run in the bottom of the 8th off Mark Leiter Jr. But then what do they do after that? They come back and win 5 in a row. They win the last 2 games against the Yankees. Springs no hits them through 6 innings. Then they go into Queens and sweep the Mets, and they win 5 in a row. That set them up for a 16-10 April. So when you look at the possibility for tomorrow's game and the momentum it could bring to West Sacramento, winning 5 in a row and having that momentum against the Pirates and the Angels. And let's face it, compared to what some of the A's opponents that they have played in West Sacramento, it's more favorable. These are more favorable matchups than playing the Yankees or the Mariners or the Cardinals or, some of these really good teams that the A's have already played in West Sacramento. And that's not an excuse.
6: The Brewers are tough, though. The Brewers are tough.
31: Yeah, the Brewers, but they were played here in Vegas.
6: That's true.
31: So I'm just thinking about, let's go back to West Sacramento with some momentum winning five in a row, which would match the longest win streak of the season. You win tomorrow, you're back over 500. And you set yourself up for some success in West Sacramento next week with the Pirates and the Angels. You're going to miss Paul Skeens. So the A's catch another break. They missed Jacob Mizorowski here in Vegas. They're going to miss Paul Skeens. So when you look at this part of the schedule, and in particular, you look at these 10 games, you know, I think at worst, you have to be 7-3. So you're 2-0 right now. You're off to a good start. And it was an added bonus. You took 2 out of 3 from the Brewers. So you're building, starting to build some momentum. You're starting to see the offense play with a lot more confidence.

no ninth inning guy in place. And in the offseason, there really wasn't a huge market for it. You could say Edwin Diaz, who was out there, but he went to the Dodgers, and look at the contract that he got. So the A's were hoping to develop or find that person, and Elvis Alvarado was a hopeful option coming into the season, but then really, really struggled. He really struggled early in the season, had an ERA over 8. That's what caused him to be optioned. Then now has come back and has looked dominant. His command is a lot better. You look at his mechanics, his front shoulder is not peeling out like it did early in the season. The mechanics are a lot better, and he's throwing a lot more strikes. So credit to Fran Rudin and the Aviator staff down in AAA. Credit to Scott Emerson as well here at the Major League level for bringing back some confidence in Alvarado, kind of fixing those mechanics. Because when you have a guy that throws 103, you need him to be a dominant force in your bullpen if you're going to be good. And what he's done has been great. And another thing that Towney and Chris Carey talked about on the simulcast show was that if the A's go in this direction to make Elvis Alvarado their closer, well, then now you open up some roles for other guys, right? Hogan Harris now really becomes your Swiss Army knife who comes in possibly in the most high leverage spot. Justin Sterner, we've seen him come in with a lot of inherited runners to clean up messes. Mark Leiter Jr., who you saw tonight, has great reverse splits, can get lefties out. Jose Suarez has the ability to get righties and lefties out and can go multiple innings. Scott Barlow tonight looked better in the 7th inning. 3 flyouts, he did walk a guy, but got through a scoreless inning. And Barlow has really struggled. So you can start to see roles open up in the bullpen. Luis Medina, he can be a back end of the bullpen guy. 7th, 8th inning, can go multiple innings, throws hard. Now, you can't, and Mason Barnett too, who has also been really good. I mean, there are guys there that are showing really good things right now out of the bullpen. The bullpen continues to be really good. Last 4 games, 17 innings pitched and 0.82 ERA, 20 strikeouts. So the bullpen as a whole has been dominant. Now, here's another, I guess, objection to making one person your 9th inning guy. And I talked about this when people wanted Hogan Harris to be the closer or Justin Sterner to be the closer. Was that okay? If you're going to go this route, then you're limiting one of your better relievers to the 9th inning only when you have a lead. But here's the thing. With Alvarado's makeup and with his velocity and the pitches that he throws, he only throws 2 pitches consistently. I think that can be the guy, if he continues to show what he's doing over a longer period of stretch, then I think you found the right 9th inning guy. Because my argument against Hogan Harris was that, okay, Hogan Harris, he can do it. He's gotten saves. I think he has 6 this season. But, okay, you're going to limit him for the 8th or 9th inning when the game could be on the line in the 5th or the 6th inning. So that's the conundrum you have. But when you look at a guy like Elvis Alvarado, is Elvis Alvarado a guy you see coming in with runners on base in the 5th or 6th inning? Probably not. He does have strikeout stuff, and he does have the ability to get guys out. And he has the ability to get out of those jams. But when you look at his makeup, him starting with a fresh inning, I think routinely might be better for him. It has been better for him as of late. And we saw him coming and get inherited runners out on I believe it was Monday against the Brewers. So he can do it. But when you look at overall and in the long term of the bullpen and the long term rest of the season, right now we're 70 games in, so we're almost halfway through the year. That could eventually be the move the A's go to, and it's starting to look that way. I do think Alvarado needs to prove a little bit more to do it over a longer period of stretch, but my goodness, he has looked really good since he's been recalled from AAA in his 4 appearances. 833-625-2278 is the number. We want to take your phone calls. Whether you're listening to A's Cast here in Vegas or wherever you're listening to A's Cast and listening to A's Talk, we want to hear from you. 833-625-2278 is the number.
We'll take your calls. A's with the win, 7-5 of the Rockies. They've won four.

0: in a row and 5 of the last 6. We'll talk to you coming up next here on Ace Talk.
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15: Gill off the deep left field, going back and back, and it's gone! Matt Gill off a two-run over, and the A's lead it 4-2.
0: 833-625-2278 is the number. We're going to take your phone calls here on Ace Talk. And I guess given that cue with Geloff's home run, I do want to get into Geloff and what he's done. You look over his 17-game hitting streak, sitting .343, 3 homers now, 8 RBIs, a .924 OPS. And what's really interesting about Geloff is that he had a limited at-bats last year and really struggled. 92 at-bats, he struck out half the time, 46 times. And was hurt, now is fully healthy and has really come back and made a difference. But his story, especially this year, quite interesting. Started in AAA, and the A's want him to learn to play the outfield so he can be more versatile. And this all kind of roller coaster or this domino effect starts with Max Muncy. Because you remember, Muncy got hurt towards the end of April and was placed on the injured list. And at the time, the A's recalled Brett Harris from AAA. And Brett Harris had a short stay with the Athletics. And Darryl Hernandez would then take a lot of those at-bats. Well, then Denzel Clark gets hurt. And then Geloff now gets the call. He's going to be playing a lot of center field, a lot of outfield. Maybe him and Lawrence Butler were going to split center field. Well, then Henry Bolte goes 12 for 12 and goes on an absolute heater in AAA, gets called up, and third base is still kind of an opening with Muncy hurt. So now Gelof shifts to third. And then Jacob Wilson gets hurt. So now you have Gelof at third, Hernández at short. And I talked about that they did a really good job keeping the left side of the infield stable and providing good at-bats in the lineup. Hernández was eventually optioned this past Monday back to AAA. And then Muncy comes back on Monday. So where does Gelof go? Well, tonight he played right field, but with Jeff McNeil struggling the way he has, now Gelof's over at second base. And so when you think about the journey that he has gone through and all the injuries and the struggles, and I mentioned his strikeout rate in his 4 years in the big leagues. I mentioned last year 50% and just 92 at-bats. You go back to his last full season in 2024, his strikeout rate was 37.8%. Now down to just under 27 or just under 28% now. So he's dropped it nearly 10% over the course of 2 years when you look at a more extended time frame. So his journey and what he's done to kind of get back to the spot and now to see him produce, you got to feel really happy for the kid. Fully healthy, had the surgery in the offseason, and is coming back and producing at a very high level. 17-game hitting streak, is playing all over the diamond. You heard, if you were listening on AceCast, during the post-game show, Mark Kotze jokingly said that he'll play all nine positions at some point this year. But when you provide that versatility, you become so much more valuable. He can play all three outfield spots. He can play all over the infield. And the fact that he's hitting at the rate he's in, they're trying to find places to play him to keep his bat in the lineup. Because if you can hit, they're going to find a spot for you. So Zach Gelof's journey has been really fun to watch over the last 3 months or so in the big leagues this year. And the fact that he is producing, you see the confidence. You see the much better at-bats. The chase rate is way down. And he's getting a lot more barrels on the baseball. A lot more contact is being made, and he's being rewarded for it. And it's a good spot for him to be in, now taking probably the most of the reps at second base and obviously still roaming the outfield as well. You got to feel good for a guy like him for the success that he is having. 833-625-2278 is the number. George in San Francisco, he's pitching tomorrow. Okay, he didn't pitch today.
3: Nate, Michael.
9: Hey.
3: Elvis is in the building. Viva Las Vegas.
0: I love it. What do you got?
3: And Nate, that was a great intro. I applaud you.
9: George, you get credit for it. George. Well, okay.
0: Was this George's idea?
9: Well, George called in like he does to make a request as soon as the game ends, and I take his call. And he goes, something has to happen with playing Elvis and Elvis Alvarado. And I went, okay, George, that's a great idea. Even though, you know, I am your request minion, I will do it. George, whatever you say, I will do.
3: Thanks.
9: And I did it. And I hope I made you proud.
3: I'm applauding right now. Good. Great job. Yeah, but you know, I think even Greg's been talking about it. You know, we gotta have some kind of bullpen order. I mean, you know, for the time being, why not Elvis Alvarado? For the time, why not put him in the ninth? And Michael, you mentioned it too. You know, maybe because you know he only has a slider and he has the 14 fastball. I think I saw him tweak with a little splitter a little bit here, and maybe if he has a sinker. But it's basically about accuracy and focus. And he if he pitches, throws strikes. Why not? Why not Elvis for a bit? And I would say maybe if Elvis doesn't work, you know, this offseason, I know a few closers that the A's can grab. And I know there's a very interesting player in the A's organization. Brooks Kreisky has seen them in live. He's been eyewitness to a very good closer in Japan. If I was Dr. Yamanakata, I would be bugging Brooks Kreisky about what he saw on the saved lines. And also, yeah, Sugano tomorrow. I want him. Michael, how can we get Sugano for the second half? What will the Rockies ask us for us to get Sugano? What do you think about us getting Sugano?
0: Well, he is 36 years old. I'd have to look at the contract and see.
3: $5 million for a year.
0: It's $5 million. How many years left?
9: George knows it immediately.
0: How many years left? I know. I should have known better.
3: Yeah. 1 year contract, $5.1 million. I mean, I know Dave Forrest could do some little movement. Maybe get a 50% discount. I don't know, towards the end of the season.
0: The George discount? Should he just call him and ask for the George discount?
3: Please. Yes, please. But, you know, the other thing behind the scenes why Sugano will be a great pick is that, you know, Sugano is in line to be the next Tokyo Giants manager. And all these young cats, especially a little bit older cats in the A's organization, if they want to make a few bucks hitting home runs in Japan, manager Tomoyuki Sugano, a.k.a. Tommy Sugar, might be knocking on the A's door and say, hey, we can give you $2 million to hit a few home runs in the Tokyo Dome. Like, Brent Rooker or Colby Thomas did. But I would love, it's a great business move too, because there's a lot of connections going across that Pacific. If you get Tomoyuki Sugano on the A's in the future down the road, he can get contracts for a lot of these A's players when they're ending their career in the majors. Guaranteed. Future manager of the Tokyo Giants. Watch out. Very important guy.
0: It's an interesting thought. And George, thank you for the phone call. Good to hear from you. 1 year, $5.1 million. It's essentially a rental. It is a rental. I don't know if the A's would re-sign a 36-year-old. So the question would be, okay, what prospect capital would the Rockies ask for? And the asking price really can't be that high for it being a rental. And look, he's had a nice season so far. 6-4, 4.08 ERA. Not bad. But I really don't know if starting pitching is where the A's are going to go to, especially with the emergence of Ginn and Gage Jump, the G unit, as we debuted last night.
9: People like it.
0: Oh, are you hearing from fans?
9: I get a lot of feedback. I get a lot of feedback. I don't ask for it, but I get it, and people like it.
0: I mean, with the emergence of the G unit, and you got Savali, who I think is going to be activated in the very near term. Luis Severin a little bit further away, but you still have those two guys possibly coming back. Mason Barnett can start. You've seen Jack Perkins move into the rotation. I would think that they would try to build more towards the bullpen, with especially how much they use the bullpen already. I would think that that would be more of a focus in starting pitching. That's just a guess. I don't know that for a fact, but with the way the A's have used the bullpen, and they're more willing to go to the bullpen earlier in games and use more guys, my guess would be they would start going for bullpen arms as we get closer to the August 3rd deadline. Salty Tom, you were here. What did you think? Joey
16: He's
0: Estes.
16: Here. Nathan Great, Michael, I was boots on the ground in Vegas. And I will tell you what, it was pretty great when our closer Elvis came in the ninth. I was screaming, let's go Elvis. No one followed, but whatever. Apparently, I'm the one who knows the name's Elvis. And I do want to apologize to John from Oroville. I had the audacity of calling in a second night in a row, but got to call in. It was a great atmosphere. And I will tell you what, in the third inning, that sun went under the mountain, and it was actually a super comfortable game. You know, it smelled like barbecue and Disneyland, sort of a carnival atmosphere, and I loved it. And I feel like it was 90% A's fans. There was a small little spattering of Rockies fans.
0: Oh, I thought they would all be visiting fans. That's what everyone says. Oh, it'll be all the other team's fans.
16: I know, right? And then I want to shout out Alika Williams.
0: Yes,
16: Alika, three hits tonight. He almost hit his second career homer. And his average is now 278. So, like, a 200-point increase this week. So, so shout out to Alika. And, it's great to see the boys come back. So, it's two straight nights where the Rockies had a somewhat late lead. So, just great to see our team not give up. And just great to see the boys do their thing.
0: Yeah, no doubt. I mean, when you look at the A's so far in 2026, they are now at 20 comeback victories this season after tonight's game. So, and with the way the offense is playing, and you look at the starting lineup tonight, no Soderstrom, no Cortez, and so both those guys come off the bench, make an impact. Soderstrom doubles. Cortez gets hit by the pitch with the bases loaded, ends up driving in the insurance run. And you're starting to see this offense click. So, yeah, they can get behind. But we've seen time and time again that they have the ability to come back and that they're really never out of a game. And I think Exhibit A was Monday when they were down four runs down to their final out and ended up tying that game.
16: Oh, yeah. Yep, and then last thought, how great is it? So they've crept back to .500 tonight. They're a game out of first. They could potentially regain a tie for first place tomorrow. And it's a little bit poetic that it's Vegas where they jump on a four-game winning streak and potentially turn their season around. I love it. All right, guys, thanks.
0: Yeah, thank you for the phone call, Tom, and you're absolutely right. The Stars possibly have a line for the A's to make a little bit of a run. And it just goes to show you that when things were going rough and they went through that rough stretch in May, although not as bad as it's been in previous years, they've survived May. And now they're coming back and they've won four in a row and 5 of 6. You're back to .500. It just shows that there's ebbs and flows in the season, that you can't overreact to a bad game, a bad series, a bad week, because it's such a long season. I mean, people want to push the panic button after one game and say the season's over. It's just, we're 70 games in. We're a good chunk of the way, but you go from struggling, you've lost that 2 out of 3 to the Yankees. That was a 1-5 homestand. It was an ugly week of baseball. The offense was basically non-existent for the majority of that homestand. You dropped to 28-31. You were 3 games above .500 at one point. Now you dropped to 3 games below .500. And since then, the A's are 7-4. So there's the ebbs and flows, and you're riding this wave throughout the season of highs and lows. And you can't look at baseball as the same way as you do as football, where the comparison between baseball and football, I think, is like 11 games is comparative to one NFL game. So it's super important. I think as fans, we want everything now. We want winning all the time. And you have to understand that throughout a 162, it's so long. It's so grueling. And you're going to see every which type of game possible. And so for the Athletics right now, they're in a good stretch. Their bullpen is in a really good stretch right now. Towney talked about on the post game that when the bullpen is used as much as they're used, that they're going to have stretches where they really struggle. And now they're in a stretch that they've been really, really dominant. So as a fan, you need to recognize that while things might be going bad, it's still a super, super long season. And this is a much different A's team than what we've seen over the last couple of years. And if you want to compare to last year, this team has a lot of fight. There's another year of experience. These younger guys continue to be outstanding. Tyler Soderstrom continues the heater he's on. 22-game on-base streak. 1,128 OPS in that stretch. 11 extra base hits. Nick Kurtz is still being the generational player that he's shown over the course of the early part of his career. So the A's right now are in a good spot. You're back to .500. You've reached that landmark. And now what I talked about in the first segment, now you need to get over .500, sweep the Colorado Rockies, who are a bad baseball team, get some momentum going to Sacramento, having won 5 straight, and take that momentum into Sacramento against the Pirates and Angels this week. And as Chris Carey put it, exercise some of these demons that you've had in West Sac. Start playing better at home. No excuses. You did it here in Vegas. You did it in a minor league park in Vegas. You can do it in West Sacramento. Take this momentum into West Sacramento. Go take 2 series from the Angels and Pirates. in West Sacramento and keep that momentum building for San Francisco and Anaheim the following road trip. Coming up next, we'll wrap things up here on A's Talk.
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22: Hits the wall. Williams at second. Racing to third. Turning at third. Throw to the plate. He's in, and the A's take the lead. On a slicing double down the left field line by Soderstrom. And it's 6-5 in favor of the A's.
0: Tyler Soderstrom still doing Tyler Soderstrom things. Coming off the bench tonight, doubling. As soon as Kyle Freeland left the game, the Rockies bringing the righty to face Colby Thomas. A's pinch at Soderstrom, and the A's have not been very good pinch hitters this year. I looked up the numbers. They're hitting 138 in pinch hit appearances this year. So not great, but two pinch hit tonight. Soderstrom doubles, and Cortez gets hit by the pitch that brings it around. So they both got on base. So you're getting somewhere there. A's with the win over the Colorado Rockies, 7-5, the final score. Jose Suarez got the win. Elvis Alvarado got his second save. And, you know, given road trip Mike's call last night, I think it was last night, where he called Mr. Littlefield the Sacramento Kings honk.
9: Yes.
0: I just want to get, as your Kings guy, Mike Brown and the Knicks.
9: I can't believe that this is my identity. I hate it. I'm not. I'm sorry to interrupt. Go ahead.
0: No. It's okay. I mean, Mike Brown and the Knicks, New York Knicks, win the NBA Finals.
9: Yeah.
0: I was watching the last few minutes here in the booth on my computer.
9: It was insane.
0: Definitely a lot of lot of Knicks fans. In San Antonio, but they win. Aaron Fox missed a couple of key shots at the end. I mean, how do Kings fans, where are they at on this? You know, Mike Brown was coaching them.
9: It's
0: just, you know, not that long ago, and De'Aaron Fox was with them. Harrison Barnes, who's also on San Antonio, was with them, and now they're all in the NBA Finals, and now Mike Brown is an NBA champion.
9: You can call it Mike Finals if you want.
0: Mike Finals. Is that a new drop?
1: Come on, Mike.
0: There you go.
9: Mike Finals.
0: That's going to be played like once a show now.
9: I love it. It's my favorite drop instantly.
0: Before you get into your opinion, we do need to pause 10 seconds station identification on A's Cast and the A's Radio Network.
2: 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This is the Bay Area's home.
9: I kind of come at it from a different angle because I was closer to the team than most. I was going to say not to brag, but that's not much of a brag, to be honest.
0: Closer to the team, meaning?
9: I was in media. I worked at the flagship for the Kings, and we would do all the media day stuff, interviews. I'd go to the games, cover the games, all this stuff, do all this pregame. So, like, I knew a bunch of people involved. Well, I still know, but it's weird. De'Aaron always kind of, like, I would be in the pressers with them and stuff, and De'Aaron always came off like a, I don't care, but actually I do care kind of mentality, you know? So, I don't know. He always seemed kind of like, I don't know. I don't really have anything nice to say, so I don't want to say too much.
0: Well, I do.
9: But I do. Oh, you
0: do? I want to congratulate our colleague, Gray Jensen, who is a big Knicks fan, who finally got to see one of his teams win an NBA championship. So congratulations to Ray and his
9: Ray.
0: Knicks.
9: Yes.
0: So
9: that's awesome.
0: In addition to the A's win, you have Ray celebrating his Knicks
9: burning down NBA New York championship right now as we speak.
0: Are they? I haven't been on social media.
9: Seen a couple videos. People are on telephone poles playing like tug of war with shirts. I don't know. I mean,
0: it's New York.
9: Go ahead and destroy it. It's fine. We'll start over.
0: Apparently, I would know since I'm that guy.
9: Oh yeah, I forgot. Congrats to you too.
0: I mean, it's not really my team, but
9: yeah. I mean, your team's next door.
0: But, you know, they played the final seconds here at the ballpark and played Empire State of Mind. So
9: I heard that, yeah. Yeah, when the game ended.
0: If that were me, I'd be like, oh, the New York guy. New York here.
9: The New York Athletics. Oh, okay. We're here to watch the Yankees.
0: You know, I went to the New York Hotel and Casino. I walked around on Thursday, and I said, oh, of course you went to New York.
9: Yeah, of course.
0: Not the fact that it's right next to the MGM Grand, but
9: that's a good pizza place in there. Jello shots, too, if you're interested. One time I won like $250 on video poker there. Great update, Nate. Yeah, I know.
0: Yeah, that's good stuff.
9: Yeah, yeah. Well, stupid. Why do I even say anything at all?
0: I mean, I wanted MGM on Wednesday.
9: Can we talk about gambling?
0: I don't know.
9: Yeah, tell me. What'd you play?
0: Just slots.
9: Oh, just like, okay. Yeah. So, all right. People are always so, gambling's so taboo for some reason. I'm trying to gamble a lot less. I think everyone on this show who's listened for my tenure of this show knows that I like it, and I think I liked it too much. I've pretty much replaced gambling with golf, and I think that's for the better. Physically, financially, gambling is just too much fun. You know, you just got to chill out sometimes.
0: No doubt about it. Well, congrats to Ray and the Knicks.
9: Yeah.
0: His Knicks for the NBA championship and the A's. Congrats to the A's. They've won four in a row.
9: Congrats. Maybe they should just stay in Vegas and keep winning there. Like, if this is going to work, Michael, you might just set up shop now and just hang out there.
0: It's almost like they'll be there in 2028.
9: Almost like that. It is something's going to happen.
0: I don't know. Did I talk about touring the ballpark on last night's show, the new ballpark site?
9: No.
0: So I toured it with Cody on Thursday, and it looks really, really good. All three levels, you can see it coming together, and it's like you're standing. We stood at center field at the start of the tour, where center field's going to be, and you're just kind of picturing what the ballpark's going to look like. And we went up to where the booth is going to be, and how close everyone's going to be to the action. So it's coming together really, really cool. And now they're starting to put parts of the roof on. So it's going to look really, really spectacular. And it was a nice commute for Cody and I, just to walk across the street from the MGM Grand.
9: Yeah, that's great. I mean, yeah, you get to see it every day, basically.
0: Driving by it. So it was really, really good stuff. And the ballpark is going to be great. And the excitement continues to build here.
9: Yeah. Yeah, last time I was there, I didn't get to see the ballpark. I don't know how I missed it. I just didn't get...
0: When were you here?
9: I was there in July of last year.
0: All right, so that was right after they broke ground.
9: Yeah. Yeah, I didn't really... Yeah. Yeah, I don't remember seeing it at all, but I don't remember a few things from that trip. So that's probably my fault.
0: Oh, wow. This is really third segment Ace Talk here.
9: That's my favorite segment.
0: It is the wackiest segment of all, no doubt. Well, the A's get the win over the Rockies 7-5, 4 in a row. They'll look to go for the sweep tomorrow. Our coverage begins 11:30 with Towney and Chris Carey, A's Cast at NBC Sports California, and the simulcast here on A's Cast and the A's Radio Network. First pitch 12:05. Ken and Johnny will have the call. Jeffrey Springs will take the mound for the Athletics, going up against Sugano for the Colorado Rockies. So it should be a very warm one here in Las Vegas. A day game, 12:05, first pitch, and it should be a whole lot of fun. The A's going for the sweep. By the way, the A's, this is their first back-to-back home series win since September. They swept the Reds in early September last year in West Sacramento, then took 2 out of 3 from the Astros about a week and a half later because they went on the road. But if you're looking back-to-back series wins on the same homestand, you have to go back to July 8th through 10th against the Atlanta Braves. They took 2 out of 3, and then they also took 2 out of 3 from the Toronto Blue Jays back in West Sacramento in early July. So the A's have done that now here in Las Vegas. They'll look to go for the sweep. Would be their first home sweep of the 2026 season and would be their second sweep total. They swept the Mets in New York back in April. For Nate Littlefield back in our studio, Michael Barabald here signing off from Las Vegas Ballpark. A's with the win, 7-5. Thank you for listening to A's Talk. We'll talk to you all tomorrow.
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3: Every hunter knows that the wilderness is full of surprises. 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
4: It never made sense what law enforcement was saying to us. How could she have just gone down there and accidentally died? How could there have been no marks on her?
5: All theories are out there, you know, everything from murder to UFOs to Bigfoot.
3: This season on Blood Trails, we're following the trail of seven cases that start in the field and end in the shadows, where missing persons reports, half-buried evidence, and whispered suspicions blur the line between hunting story and homicide.
6: I just instantly started freaking out, yelling to the world, what's going on? I yelled, help. I mean, I'm out in the middle of nowhere. I had no idea what was going on.
3: From the frozen woods of Maine to the mountains of Montana, from an archery opener gone wrong in Wisconsin to a father's last walk through the Minnesota deer woods. Each story begins with a hunter stepping into the wild, but not all of them come back.
6: You know, you just got an empty feeling. What do you say? He's not here with us. You know, it was tough.
3: I'm Jordan Sillars. Join me as we track the truth through tangled cover and cold case files, where every trail tells a story, and every story leaves its own trail of blood. Blood Trails.
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7: 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Who were they? What made them so notorious? How did the internet, or sometimes the algorithm, choose them? And what does a person do when they're suddenly confronted with more attention than the human psyche can handle? Take The Dress, a story that went uber viral in early 2015 in spite of being, well, kind of a boring optical illusion. A mother of the bride in Scotland took a picture of a dress she was thinking about wearing to her daughter's wedding. But she saw the dress as blue with black lace, and her daughter saw it as white with gold lace. One BuzzFeed post later, every single person on the internet was talking about the dress. But to me, the dress is a story about the last couple of months when the internet was still sort of fun. It was shortly before the stories that spread across the internet stopped being driven by exploited millennials with useless arts degrees and started being decided by algorithms hell-bent on growing internet usership at all costs. And on a long enough timeline, the story of the dress is one entangled with abuse and media exploitation. Internet history is a tricky thing to be invested in. It feels like every time a bad with business billionaire buys up another platform, history starts being erased. With the team at Cool Zone Media, we're taking these characters' 16th minute of fame to see what their moment meant to them and what it says about us.
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8: In March of 2005, financier Jeffrey Epstein is at a charity benefit in New York City. Wall Street titans are in attendance. Rod Stewart is booked to perform. In a photo taken that night, Epstein has his arm around a woman, pulling her head toward his so that his smirking lips grace her temple. Epstein is tan and relaxed, and he looks like he doesn't have a care in the world. On that same day, 1,200 miles south, a 14-year-old girl in Palm Beach, Florida, gives a statement to the police that will launch an investigation. But maybe Epstein is right not to be worried.
9: Nobody cared what these women had to say. Their insights were ignored as the feds and then the state made this case go away.
10: Mr. Epstein should have been looking at a potential sentence of 360 years at a minimum. But that's not what happened, because there was a power dynamic here, wasn't there?
8: The recent charges against Jeffrey Epstein have brought down a cabinet member and tarnished the reputations of billionaires and elite universities.
11: Here is a group of people, and I gotta say mostly men, who talk a great deal about changing the world, but are fundamentally functioning as a cartel.
12: A very simple question. Who is Jeffrey Epstein?
13: Who is Jeffrey Epstein? Who is in his inner circle?
12: The mystery of Jeffrey Epstein's wealth has never been clarified.
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12: Right.
14: Teacher at the private school in Manhattan.
8: From Wondery, the company behind Dirty John and The Shrink Next Door, comes the mysterious Mr. Epstein.
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12: John Polk was my nemesis. I knew in order to live a rich and fulfilling life, one where I was equal under the law and could be happy and fulfilled, I needed to defeat the message that John Polk was peddling.
13: I'm John Polk. For years, I was the poster boy of the conversion therapy movement. The ex-gay who married an ex-lesbian and traveled the world telling my story of how I changed my sexuality from gay to straight. I wore the label of ex-gay with pride. That was all until, well, we'll get to that part.
12: He's like a car wreck, and then people can't keep their eyes off him. He evokes a reaction. He did with me.
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9: In 1982, Atari players across the country settled into their shag carpeting. 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
9: But what started as a video game promotion would become one of the most controversial moments in 80s pop culture, with broken promises, urban myths, payoffs, and a central mystery that's consumed fans for decades.
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19: Here's something pretty disturbing I discovered while researching this podcast. This is what it actually says on the Los Angeles Police Department website. The site states that the Adult Missing Persons Unit investigates 3,200 cases a month, and 70% of those missing people are found or returned voluntarily within 2 or 3 days. It goes on to explain, and I quote here, "Since being a missing person is not a crime, police are given a very limited role while conducting these types of investigations." At the bottom of the webpage, it gets more disturbing. There's a section titled, "What if they never returned?" And here's the official police advice. In such situations, you may want to enlist the services of a private investigator to assist in your search. If you can't afford a PI, the police elaborate, quote, "Another option would be to contact the Salvation Army, which has a missing persons locator program." There is not a single sentence on the LAPD website that would lead a loved one of a missing person to have any faith that the police would properly investigate it. What the LAPD is basically saying is, if someone you love goes missing, don't overreact. They'll probably turn up, unless they don't, in which case you should get someone besides the police to look into it. All this is my way of saying, if the police took missing persons cases as seriously as they do, say, bank robberies, I wouldn't have had to do this podcast in the first place and end up chasing a violent criminal halfway around the country. I'm Neil Strauss, and you can hear the full story of To Live and Die in L.A.
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9: Ah, 1971. 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
9: Across the country, people were speaking up. And the more they did, the more they learned about the hidden underbelly of the most powerful law enforcement agency in the land. I'm Ed Helms, host of Snafu, Season 2, Medburg. The story of a daring heist that exposed J. Edgar Hoover's epic FBI snafu. 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
17: On the night before Halloween in 1975, 15-year-old Martha Moxley was murdered in the Tony Bellhaven neighborhood of Greenwich, Connecticut. She was rich and beautiful and loved by all who knew her. For decades, despite intense media scrutiny, police failed to make an arrest. In 2000, 25 years after Martha's murder, her one-time neighbor, Michael Skakel, was arrested. He'd been 15, like her, at the time of the crime. He was also a cousin of the Kennedys.
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17: 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I read the articles. 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I knew it. And if you followed the case like I did, I bet you knew it too. My name is Andrew Goldman. I've been a journalist for 30 years. I got involved in this case in 2015. 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
18: We don't have to do this. 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
20: 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I'm Christian Spicer. I'm a writer, podcaster, and a huge fan of The Last of Us. In this show, we'll be recapping the story of part one while diving deep into the making of. 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
21: At first, they don't like each other. 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
20: You'll hear from voice actors like Ashley Johnson and Troy Baker.
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0: 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How did my father become this scheming mastermind? 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
10: Russ Faria was charged with a crime that he swore he did not commit.
20: No, I did not do this. I do not know how this happened. I did not do this. I was not involved with this.
10: Just after Christmas, Troy, Missouri, 2011.
21: The jury was left with no alternative. And in most people's words, the husband did it. Who else would have?
10: The prosecutor said it was rage, greed. We wouldn't be here if the answer was that easy.
21: In my opinion, an innocent man got charged with murder, and then it sort of snowballed from there.
10: I'm Keith Morrison. I've been a correspondent for Dateline NBC for 25 years. And in that time, I've never seen a story quite like this before. As we investigated this saga of murder, greed, lies, things became personal. What happens when a true crime show becomes part of the story? We could never have imagined.
22: I've worked on other cases that have twists and turns, but I've never worked on a case like this with so many twists and turns that were completely unpredictable.
10: From Dateline NBC, this is The Thing About Pam. The wild and unbelievable story of the murder of Betsy Faria.
22: I'd like to see this story conclude with justice. Betsy Faria has not received justice. 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Her family has not received justice.
10: And if we've learned anything in all the years we followed this story, anything is possible.
22: Whoa.
10: I'm Keith Morrison. The Thing About Pam. 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
12: White victim, female, pretty, wealthy.
11: 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A black man from the projects comes forward with information about the case.
13: He says the police are his friends.
11: But out of nowhere, he goes from star witness to prime suspect.
13: 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They turn on him.
11: 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Lee Harris is sentenced to 90 years.
14: I get 90 years for killing somebody I have never seen.
11: Behind bars, Lee finds an unlikely ally in his cellie, Robert. The pair are like chalk and cheese. There's no way their paths would ever cross on the outside. But as a fellow inmate, Robert sees through the lies and vows to do the unthinkable. Clear Lee's name.
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8: Just before midnight on Saturday, February 19th, 2005, Danielle Imbo and her friend Richard Patron left a crowded Philadelphia bar. 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
19: It does not make sense. 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
8: Those same questions frustrated law enforcement. The FBI called it murder for hire.
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22: Both of them weren't the target. One of them was the target. The other one was wrong place, wrong time.
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21: It was definitely murder for hire for Danielle, not for Richard.
19: You're right, it could be. But it also could be something your son did, too.
21: 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No one.
19: He's your son. 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
19: That drove the wedge between the families.
8: What happened to Danielle and Richard?
23: I think that whatever happened to my dad and Danielle was planned and orchestrated and thought out.
8: I'm Andrea Gunning. In this series, I dig into my own investigation to find answers for the families and get justice for Richard and Danielle.
19: I just want some peace for my sister's soul, and I want some peace for my mother.
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25: 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Rapper Cardi B, BTS, set to headline the massive two-night event in Las Vegas' T-Mobile Arena this September. The genre-blending lineup also includes Benson Boone, Goo Goo Dolls, Kenny Chesney, Lainey Wilson, Muse, Snoop Dogg, Weezer, and more.
26: People have a right to know the truth.
25: Steven Spielberg's Disclosure Day off to a great start at the box office. The film making $6.5 million in previews is expected to make around $35 million in its first weekend in theaters. Internationally, the film has made around $6 million. New music from Olivia Rodrigo and Bebe Rexha streaming on New Music Friday. Olivia Rodrigo releasing her highly anticipated third studio album, You Seem Pretty Sad for a Girl So in Love. The project has 13 new songs, including Stupid Song and Less. In celebration, she took over iHeartRadio's studio for a You and Me Equals Advice Forever live relationship advice show. Meanwhile, Bebe Rexha releasing her new album, Dirty Blonde. BTS releasing their new song, Come Over. The song out to celebrate their 13th anniversary as a group. Can I come over? Over, over. That's entertainment. I'm Jennifer Bolsoni.

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7: Every hunter knows that the wilderness is full of surprises. 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
8: It never made sense what law enforcement was saying to us. How could she have just gone down there and accidentally died? How could there have been no marks on her?
9: All theories are out there, you know, everything from murder to UFOs to Bigfoot.
7: This season on Blood Trails, we're following the trail of seven cases that start in the field and end in the shadows, where missing persons reports, half-buried evidence, and whispered suspicions blur the line between hunting story and homicide.
10: I just instantly started freaking out, yelling to the world, what's going on? I yelled, help. I mean, I'm out in the middle of nowhere. I had no idea what was going on.
7: From the frozen woods of Maine to the mountains of Montana, from an archery opener gone wrong in Wisconsin to a father's last walk through the Minnesota deer woods. Each story begins with a hunter stepping into the wild, but not all of them come back.
10: You know, you just got an empty feeling. What do you say? He's not here with us. And all that was tough.
7: I'm Jordan Sillars. Join me as we track the truth through tangled cover and cold case files, where every trail tells a story, and every story leaves its own trail of blood. Blood Trails.
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12: A quiet residential neighborhood erupts in chaos. Carmine Galante, the feared boss of the Bonanno crime family, lies dead, his cigar still clutched between his teeth.
13: Masked men walked into Joe and Mary's luncheonette in Brooklyn today and gunned down Carmine Galante, a man believed to be the most powerful mafia chieftain in the country.
12: The execution sent shockwaves through the criminal underworld and set the stage for one of the most pivotal criminal cases in New York City history. From the minds behind the acclaimed television series comes Law and Order: Criminal Justice System. 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
14: My father should have been a dead man.
12: For decades, the mafia had New York City in a stranglehold, with law enforcement seemingly powerless to intervene. But the murder of Carmine Galante marked the beginning of the end. Discover how a group of young prosecutors took on the mafia, and with the help of law enforcement, brought down its most powerful figures. I'm Anasika Nicolazzi, and from Wolf Entertainment and iHeart Podcasts, this is Law and Order: Criminal Justice System.
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1: Caffeine can be really good for you and help a lot of things, and caffeine can be kind of bad for you.
2: It's a drug, and in its pure form, Chuck, it is a bitter-tasting crystalline powder.
1: Naturally, it's in the coffee bean and in chocolate and tea, but it's also added artificially in things like soda. Your body is enjoying the caffeine. It's blocking that adenosine. You're going to feel alert and awake. It's got that adrenaline going, and it's rewarding you with the dopamine. I mentioned the vicious cycle, the inevitable crash,
2: right?
1: Like any stimulant drug, and you want more of it. Eventually, it's going to affect your sleep patterns. All right, how about some health benefits?
2: Right.
1: They found everything from not develop Parkinson's disease to dropping your risk of various cancers.
2: Well, coffee actually is shown to reduce your risk of diabetes.
1: 4 cups a day, 50% less chance of mouth and throat cancer.
2: You should eat more grapefruit because grapefruit contains something called narrogin or narrogin, and it actually slows the removal of caffeine from your brain.
1: Okay.
2: So you enjoy its effects longer.
1: Nice.
2: Yeah.
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2: We're talking about streaming music. World-changing history that we lived through.
1: Not so long ago, people were spending a lot of money on buying CDs and physical media. We got this new thing. That was Napster. There were 27 billion transfers per month, song transfers.
2: Everything was completely upended, and Apple came along in 2003 and brought massive stability to this huge sea change. At the same time, roughly, an alternative model was developing, and that was just streaming.
1: The first legit on-demand streaming service was Rhapsody in 2001. Pandora came along in 2005. Spotify comes along. They changed the game. Pandora was still trying to be kind of like radio in a way. Spotify was like, no, we're really going to be on-demand. But these royalties, Tidal pays the most at 1.3 cents. Apple's 0.7, YouTube Music 0.7. Spotify pays 0.4 cents per stream. Same as Amazon, and then Pandora's down to 0.1. But as an artist, if you're a hit on Spotify, then there's a lot of money to be made.
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1: What's the doomsday clock, Josh?
2: So the doomsday clock is a metaphorical clock that is overseen by the Bulletin of Atomic Scientists. It's a graphic representation of how close humanity is to self-inflicted disaster.
1: They move the second hand on the clock forward to 89 seconds to midnight, which means it's the closest that clock has ever been to midnight since they started.
2: In 1947, when the U.S. and Russia were starting the Cold War, it was 7 minutes to midnight. We're now less than 2 minutes away from midnight. The furthest away it was from midnight was 1991, after the Soviet Union dissolved. It was all the way back from 17 minutes to midnight.
1: I think it's a valuable thing because it just raises awareness every year with people. Just another thing to kind of say, hey, like, we're not headed in the right direction as humanity goes.
2: All these things that have been developing for a while have been accelerated because of the threat multiplier of misinformation and disinformation and conspiracy theories.
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1: We're talking about peacocks.
2: A peacock is specifically the male. The peahen is the female. They are not native to the United States, although they thrive in coastal, warmish areas.
1: So when you see that thing fully displayed, when that peacock wants to have a little good time with a peahen, that thing may go 5 to 7 feet in every direction.
2: That's the whole point of those feathers. Again, the peacocks will use it to try to ward off or intimidate trespassers in their territory, but for the most part, the whole thing is to impress the peahens.
1: And they will shake those feathers, and the shaking isn't just like, hey, look how pretty. Mm-hmm. Science has discovered semi-recently those vibrations are in lockstep with the peafowl's head feathers that they used to think were just for show, but mm-hmm. now they realize they vibrate at the same intensity and that they can actually, you know, sort of feel when those tail feathers are vibrating in their direction through their head feathers.
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20: Across the nation, today's summer heat remains the big weather story. Much of the mid-Atlantic and Northeast will stay warm and humid, with afternoon temperatures climbing into the upper 80s and 90s. A cold front moving through the region could trigger scattered thunderstorms from the Ohio Valley into the mid-Atlantic and parts of New England, with some storms capable of producing gusty winds and heavy downpours. Across the Midwest and Central Plains, expect a mix of sunshine and scattered thunderstorms, especially later in the day. Some storms may become strong with damaging winds and hail. And the South remains hot and humid with scattered afternoon storms from the Gulf Coast into Florida. Out of the West, it's mostly dry with plenty of sunshine. Temperatures will be seasonal along the Pacific Coast, while the desert Southwest stays hot with highs well into the hundreds. That's your national weather forecast. I'm Jim Forbes.
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0: Peek-a-boo, smile.
5: Smile, buddy.
0: Come on, smile. Oh, honey, he's still not smiling.
5: Maybe he's not a smiler.
0: Yeah, maybe he's just not a happy baby.
5: Maybe he's just being a boy. 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
4: 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A black man from the projects comes forward with information about the case.
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4: 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Lee Harris is sentenced to 90 years.
11: I get 90 years for killing somebody I have never seen.
4: 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The pair are like chalk and cheese. There's no way their paths would ever cross on the outside. But as a fellow inmate, Robert sees through the lies and vows to do the unthinkable. Clear Lee's name.
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30: 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Here's Manny Munoz.
31: I am Manny Munoz. Thank you for tuning in to iHeartRadio's Communities. It is our weekly public affairs show where we try to bring you conversations that'll help you better understand important issues or maybe just some interesting topics. Either way, I do hope you'll stick around for the next half hour. And if you have any comments, questions, or suggestions, please feel free to reach out on Instagram. My handle is at IOD Manny. That's at IOD MANNY. Now, let's get on with the show. June is National Gun Violence Awareness Month, and the numbers continue to raise concern. Firearms, now the leading cause of death for kids and teens in our country, while millions more young people are exposed to gun violence each year. At the same time, a lot of kids will encounter a firearm at some point in their lives, whether at home or at a friend's house, and not know what to do. David Hayes Cox is a certified firearms instructor, a father who's written the new book, This is a Gun, focusing on giving families practical, age-appropriate ways to talk to children about gun safety awareness and violence prevention. David, thanks for the time. I appreciate it.
32: Hey, thanks, Manny. I appreciate you having me on.
31: Here is what I love about this conversation, David. As a gun owner myself who's got young kids in the house, this isn't the same old boring political debate or rhetoric over gun ownership or the Second Amendment. Your main focus is on the importance of safety and awareness, isn't it?
32: That's absolutely right. You know, we have between 400 and 500 million firearms in civilian hands in this country, and that's not a number I'm here to debate. That's just the number that exists. So when we have that many devices in this country, it's really important that every parent understands that there is actually a chance that your child may come across one because they're so widespread. Mm-hmm. Also, between 40 and 52% of U.S. families have guns at home. That means about every one to two families in the United States owns a firearm and has it in their house. So if your child is in elementary school, they have about 30 kids in their classroom. That's between 10 and 15 children that potentially live in a home with a firearm. I'm not saying that those parents aren't doing everything right. I'm just saying that the likelihood your child may play in a house that contains a firearm by the time they graduate from the fifth grade is exceptionally high. Because of that fact, we owe it to our kids to teach them exactly what to do if they come across one.
31: Yeah, and I always like to say there's a big difference between a gun owner and a safe and responsible gun owner. Those two things are not mutually exclusive. Was there something that happened, a specific reason that made you decide as a dad, I need to write a book about this?
32: Well, yes, because of the fact that I've been a firearms enthusiast for a very long time, and that I'm a firearms instructor, a trained firearms instructor and range safety officer, I knew that I would need to educate my children about firearm safety. Now, thankfully, I have not had any tragedies in connection with my family. That is not what drove me to write this book. This is a book based on prevention. So, you know, I knew that I had to educate my own kids. I found that the resources for educating young children about firearms were exceptionally lacking. So I went out and I decided to create my own small curriculum. I realized what my children needed to understand and how to explain that to them. And that was a process. It took me about 5 to 6 years to really nail down a process that really educates children on identifying firearms and also explaining to them in the simplest terms that they can memorize and understand for themselves, what to do if they ever come across one. And it's very simple, which is just do not touch it, run away and find an adult. And this is not something that I came up with on my own. The process of educating them how to remember that and how to incorporate that into the learning process is part of what the book is about. But do not touch, run away and find an adult is just the standard procedure that is being taught throughout the industry to children. It's just not, we're not doing a good enough job spreading that message.
31: Mm-hmm. Is there a certain age that is a good time to begin speaking with kids, or does it differ from one kid to the next?
32: It differs, but the benchmark that I have come up with, which I think is probably a benchmark that we can all abide by, which is if your child is old enough to be playing with a friend unsupervised, that is when your child should start learning about gun safety. Mm.
31: Some parents think, oh, my family doesn't own guns. This doesn't really apply to us. I think you've already alluded to the reason why it should, but reiterate it.
32: Absolutely. Even in, the bluest of states in the lower 48, we're still looking at somewhere around 25% gun ownership among families. So even in a very blue state, say Massachusetts or New York, you're still going to have multiple children in any given classroom that probably go home to a family that owns a gun. And that means that, you know, it really doesn't matter what state you live in. You need to educate your kids. You know, we teach our kids every other safety related piece of information that parents can come up with. You know, we teach them about knives being sharp, and we teach them that stoves are hot, and we tell them to look both ways before they cross the street. We certainly would never send them out to cross a street unless we knew for sure that they understood that rule. With guns, because there are so many of them in this country, and because they are so frequently found throughout all communities, it's really not safer to ignore this conversation. When it comes to safety education for any other domain, safety education improves child mortality. So, you know, we teach our kids about water, bodies of water. We teach them how to swim eventually. You know, swimming, when you teach a child how to swim, it reduces their chance of death by drowning by 88%. So when these kinds of numbers, these are significant numbers, that education produces lower mortality rates. We really owe it to our kids not to ignore this. It seems to be a scary topic, but really it's just like educating them about any other danger that might be around the house. And that's how we have to treat it.
31: Yeah, it's fascinating how you consider it not any different from teaching a kid to look both ways before he crosses a street. A few more minutes here with David Hayes Cox. He's a certified firearm instructor. He's a dad, and he's written a book, This is a Gun. You can find out more on the website, thisisagun.org. Your book centers on those three simple rules. Don't touch, run away, tell an adult. Why do you find that is the easiest way to teach a kid to stay away from firearms?
32: We have to do something extremely simple. I may be dating myself here, but I remember from my childhood, there was a lot of public service announcements about what to do in a house fire, mm-hmm. which is stop, drop, and roll. You know, when things come in threes, they're easier to remember. Anybody that's a millennial remembers stop, drop, and roll. We all have that drilled into our brains. It's never going to leave. And I really want this to be the new stop, drop, and roll, which is don't touch, run away, find an adult. Another part, the most important part, actually, of the book is the identification of firearms, because that is the process that actually surprises parents the most. A parent thinks, okay, maybe I will teach my kids not to touch.

0: Here's what's happening from the 960 KNEW newsroom.
1: A deal to end the war with Iran could be signed by the end of the weekend. That from President Trump in a social media post Saturday. He writes a deal is scheduled to be signed today. And immediately after it is signed, he says the Strait of Hormuz is open to all. Though that contradicts a statement from Iran's foreign ministry, which indicates no time frame for the signing of any deal. This says President Trump is set to attend the G7 summit in Europe this coming week. He's set to arrive in Paris Monday. He'll hold talks with French President Emmanuel Macron and participate in a working dinner with G7 leaders. He's set to meet with several Middle Eastern leaders the following day, including a working session, including the President of Ukraine. Knicks fans are still in celebration mode after New York won their first NBA championship last night since 1973, beating San Antonio Spurs 94-90. Jalen Brunson was named Finals MVP in the come-from-behind win. The UFC's Freedom 250 takes place on the South Lawn of the White House today. As Kelly O'Donnell reports, there will be 7 fights, including 2 championship battles in the lightweight division and heavyweight division.
2: The White House grounds transformed for an unprecedented event. The UFC built a $60 million spectacle on the South Lawn to celebrate the nation's 250th anniversary and President Trump turning 80. The towering claw, 90 feet tall, a temporary arena seating 4,000, the stage an octagon, the string of fights expected in sweltering heat, an extraordinary display on public grounds, corporate sponsor logos.
1: Attendance on the South Lawn is limited to 4,300 invitees. The Marine Corps says an F-18 fighter jet crashed during a training mission yesterday in Yakima County, Washington, sparking a wildfire in the mountainous area where it went down. Officials say the pilot was able to safely eject and suffered only minor injuries. I'm Scott Carr.
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8: 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Next week on Netflix, Tuesday, the season 3 start of America's Sweethearts, Dallas Cowboys Cheerleaders. Next Thursday, the debut of the new Netflix drama Harlan Coben's I Will Find You, starring Sam Worthington and Britt Lauer. Next Friday, the premiere of the Netflix movie Color Book, as well as the new romantic comedy movie Voicemails for Isabel, starring Zoe Deutsch, Nick Robinson, and Nick Offerman. Next Wednesday on Hulu, the premiere of the comedy film Never Change, as well as the new drama series The Season. Next Wednesday over on Amazon Prime Video, the launch of the film Your Fault London. Next Thursday on Peacock, the third season start of The Capture. Next Thursday on Hulu, the debut of the reality series Million Dollar Nannies. Next Friday on Apple TV, the second season premiere of Sugar, starring Colin Farrell. 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
1: After reality TV performer Spencer Pratt didn't get enough votes to make it into a runoff for mayor of L.A. and subsequently posted a video suddenly calling the remaining 2 candidates corrupt communists and warning the city would now fall into an abyss, the pair of women who did make the ballot, City Councilwoman Nithya Raman and incumbent Mayor Karen Bass, are responding.
9: It's a very, very odd turn of words.
10: In a 3-minute video released Friday, the former reality star said since he failed to advance in the primary, he's now free to speak his mind and claims to have evidence that could cause either Bass or Raman to resign. Raman says she's focused on the future.
9: It's about getting my message of change, of a choice away from this very broken status quo out to voters.
10: According to the latest tally released Thursday by the L.A. County Registrar Recorder County Clerk, Raman has 29% of the votes, with Pratt trailing behind at 25.5%. Bass remains in first with about 34% of the vote. I'm Sharon Reardon.
1: Off to a stellar start at the weekend box office is Steven Spielberg's Disclosure Day. Here's Lisa Taylor.
5: I can see you.
11: Daniel Keller.
5: Who is this?
11: Do not go back to the house. They found you. I don't know who you are, but they're going to kill you.
12: Sci-fi film made $6.5 million from Thursday previews and is expected to make over $42 million over the three-day weekend. That would far surpass the previously anticipated $35 million opening weekend haul. I'm Lisa Taylor.
1: A new survey says half of millennials in the U.S. and one-third of Gen Xers are still financially dependent on their parents. The new data from Northwestern Mutual's 2026 Planning and Progress study showed 42% of adults surveyed said they feel financially dependent on their parents. About 20% of adults said they don't ever expect to achieve financial independence. I'm Scott Carr.
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14: A deal to end the war with Iran could be signed by the end of the weekend. That from President Trump in a social media post Saturday. He writes a deal scheduled to be signed today. And immediately after it is signed, he says the Strait of Hormuz is open to all. Though that contradicts a statement from Iran's foreign ministry, which indicates no time frame for the signing of any deal. This says President Trump is set to attend the G7 summit in Europe this coming week. He's set to arrive in Paris Monday. He'll hold talks with French President Emmanuel Macron and participate in a working dinner with G7 leaders. He's set to meet with several Middle Eastern leaders the following day, including a working session, including the President of Ukraine. Knicks fans are still in celebration mode after New York won their first NBA championship last night since 1973, beating San Antonio Spurs 94-90. Jalen Brunson was named Finals MVP in the come-from-behind win. The UFC's Freedom 250 takes place on the South Lawn of the White House today. As Kelly O'Donnell reports, there will be 7 fights, including 2 championship battles in the lightweight division and heavyweight division.
15: The White House grounds transformed for an unprecedented event. The UFC built a $60 million spectacle on the South Lawn to celebrate the nation's 250th anniversary and President Trump turning 80. The towering claw, 90 feet tall, a temporary arena seating 4,000, the stage and octagon, the string of fights expected in sweltering heat. An extraordinary display on public grounds, corporate sponsor logos.
14: Attendance on the South South Lawn is limited to 4,300 invitees. The Marine Corps says an F-A-18 fighter jet crashed during a training mission yesterday in Yakima County, Washington, sparking a wildfire in the mountainous area where it went down. Officials say the pilot was able to safely eject and suffered only minor injuries. I'm Scott Carr.
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18: I'm Julian Edelman. That's Rob Gronkowski. And guess what, folks? We're teammates again. And we're going to welcome you guys all to Dudes on Dudes.
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18: That sounds a little weird, but that's what this is going to be. Roberto, what's Dudes on Dudes?
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18: 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Is Randy Moss a stud or a freak? Is Tom Brady a dog or a dudes, dude?
19: We're gonna find out, Jules. 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
21: Coming up in the business week ahead, the focus will be on the Federal Reserve's looming interest rate decision. Scott Carr reports.
14: The Fed's Open Market Committee opens a two-day policy meeting on Tuesday with an announcement on interest rates coming on Wednesday. It will mark the first meeting with President Trump's choice to be new Fed chairman, Kevin Warsh, at the helm, who's replaced Jerome Powell. Warsh has promised to bring what he calls regime change to the nation's central bank. It's expected the Fed will leave the nation's key interest rate unchanged for now.
21: Elon Musk is officially the world's first trillionaire after his company SpaceX went public with a record-breaking IPO. Nick Harper does the math.
22: To put his net worth into comparison, it would take the average U.S. household nearly 12 million years to make that amount of money.
21: Shares in the reusable rocket company jumped 19% on Friday, closing at around $161. As SpaceX made its big NASDAQ debut, the largest IPO in history. SpaceX's total valuation is now above $2 trillion. And it's the simple pleasures in life, a summer barbecue, but the cost has jumped. Rob Martier explains.
23: We might not be hearing the sizzle of the grill as much as we're used to this summer. According to the newly released Wells Fargo Summer Barbecue Report, grilling for 10 people will set you back an average of $161. The price of beef has soared by 14% this year. Chicken and pork products rose 3%, while hot dogs are up 5%. The report says ready-made sides are up 3% because of higher manufacturing wages being passed on to consumers.
21: The 2026 FIFA World Cup continues today with a handful of games. The first of the day will see Germany take on Curacao from NRG Stadium in Houston, Texas. Elsewhere, the Netherlands are set to take on Japan, while the Ivory Coast will face off against Ecuador. And Sweden will play Tunisia in Guadalupe, Mexico. I'm Lisa Carton.

0: 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Glenn Beck is on.
1: Hello, America. Welcome to the Glenn Beck Program. There's a lot going on. I spoke to the president after his appearance on Meet the Press, and I want to talk to you about that, and also something that we spoke about briefly as well. He's a remarkable man. But anyway, I'll give you that coming up in just a little while. He left the Meet the Press interview, and let me give you a little bit of just a clip of this. Listen.
2: Do you think it's appropriate that they have an election and 5 days later they're nowhere close to picking
3: State and local officials acknowledge they are slow. They're urging.
2: No, they're crooked.
3: They're urging the votes to be counted quick. That's how they vote in
2: crooked,
3: California.
2: Just like you're crooked. Your press is crooked and Meet the Press is crooked.
3: To be fair, I'm not crooked, but let's
2: really?
3: Let's
2: well, continue. You play right into their hands.
3: Let's continue.
2: You're either crooked or you're stupid. Play right into their hands with this. You know that these elections are rigged. Your network knows that they're rigged. You know that I won an election in a landslide, and I got 94% bad press.
3: But, Mr. President,
2: you know why I got
3: never
2: that?
3: Presented
2: because you have no credibility.
3: But you've never presented evidence that it was rigged. Let's keep talking about it. I want to talk about Todd.
2: You have more evidence.
1: Okay, stop. He goes on, and then he just gets up and walks out, as he should have. But she said, there's no evidence. There's no evidence. There's no evidence. Okay. Let me talk to Bill Asaley. Now, he is the first assistant U.S. attorney for the Central District of California. There are several election fraud investigations going on in California. What did they have that would warrant a federal investigation? We'll ask the man who actually knows, not a member of the press, in 60 seconds. Let's talk about something that matters more every year. 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

0: welcome to the program. How are you, sir?
1: I'm doing well, Glenn. How are you?
0: I'm good. I am so glad you're out in California still. I know you're probably not, but I'm glad you are. Tell me what is tell me what credible allegations exist that warrant a formal federal investigation.
1: All right. Well, let's couple things to keep in mind. I am prohibited from discussing ongoing investigations, but we can talk about what is in the public domain and what we're doing in general. Number one, there is election fraud is not a theory. It is a real thing. Election fraud happens every year. There are people charged and convicted of it every year. Just last month, we charged and obtained a guilty plea from a woman named Brenda Brown, who was captured on a James O'Keefe undercover video, paying homeless people to register to vote at her address. That is a violation of federal law. You cannot pay someone to register to vote, and you cannot place false information on a voter registration form. And so we charged her, and she's agreed to plead guilty. So that's just one little tidbit of the types of things we're looking into. We do have multiple ongoing investigations in similar vein regarding election fraud. Now, what the media always wants to jump to is, well, that's an isolated incident, and you right. have no evidence that it's widespread. And, you know, this is something I've been battling since I was in the legislature here. I go, you have no idea how spread it is because you've never looked, and you have no desire to look, and you don't care about preventing fraud. Let's just break down the system in California, and then we'll talk about the challenges we have and what we're going to do about it. California is a fraudster's paradise. Make no mistake about that, whether it's hospice fraud, healthcare fraud, or election fraud. The legislature, who should have a obligation to protect the citizens of this state and this nation and their pocketbook, does the opposite. They go out of their way to make it as easy as possible for people to commit fraud. And how do they do that? This has been going on for decades. They have basically taken away and reduced all the fraud prevention measures that you would want in other states are legal in California. Starting with, you got to start from the beginning, registering to vote. Almost anybody can register to vote in the state of California. You don't have to have a social security number, and you don't need a driver's license number. You can go on the website right now, and there is a box for each of those fields that says, I don't have one. And you just check those boxes, and they will register you to vote. Now, California says, well, you will have to show an ID the first time you vote. Go look at the post I put up that links to the Secretary of State's website for the state of California that tells you what they consider acceptable forms of ID to register to vote, including a gym membership, a prescription label, your employer ID card, and my favorite, a health insurance card, which California gives out health insurance to illegal aliens. So start there about how anyone can basically register to vote in the state of California. Then California has done universal vote by mail, which means if you're on the voter rolls, you're going to get a ballot mailed to you whether you want it or not. And no questions asked. So they put millions of ballots out into the mail, into the ether. The voter rolls are dirty. They have not verified that there's only eligible U.S. citizens on the voter rolls. And we know they also don't clean the voter rolls. So dead people, people who've moved, convicted felons, are also receiving ballots because they're just not good at cleaning the voter rolls. So put all that together, and then we have no voter ID when you vote, and you have legalized ballot harvesting, which is probably where a lot of this shenanigans is happening, is at that point, the ballot harvesting. It used to be against the law to handle anybody's ballot other than your own or your immediate family member. That changed in 2018 in California. Anybody can handle anybody's ballots. There's no chain of custody. Wow. There's no requirements of who can handle it. There's no paper trail of who touched the ballot and turned it in. And so these harvesters are out in the world for a month collecting ballots from God knows who and God knows who circumstances. Who knows what the conversations are at the door? Who knows if the voter is actually filling the ballot out? Nobody knows. And then they dump all these ballots in the mail. And let me tell you, these are professionals, Glenn. These are organized union groups. They've been doing this for decades illegally, and now they're doing it legally because they've gotten the legislature to legalize their activities. That makes people's jobs like mine incredibly difficult. When we charge someone with fraud, we have to have evidence. And California has removed the paper trail. They've removed the chain of custody. They've removed any meaningful way for us to basically have a forensic audit of where a ballot came from. So we're doing the work. We're doing the best we can in the circumstances. I expect people will be charged, but we need a wide-scale audit of the California voter roll, which is what Harmeet and I have been trying to do for the last year. We have sued the state of California to comply with HAVA, which is a federal statute which says only eligible U.S. citizens should be on the voter rolls. Unfortunately, Congress did not put a lot of teeth into that statute, so I don't have any criminal penalties assigned with it. All we have are civil. And so we are suing the state of California. We are in the Ninth Circuit Court of Appeals now. California has resisted and stonewalled. They refuse to comply with the Attorney General's request to hand over their voter rolls to confirm that they're in compliance with federal law. So you got to put all that together, and that's what we're dealing with here in California.
0: Why won't they show you the voter rolls? Why won't they just open them up?
1: They claim that it, well, we, you want the real reason or the stated reason?
0: Stated and then the real.
1: Yeah. The stated reason is they say that it would violate California's privacy laws to hand over personal identifying information of voters to the federal government. Mind you, we issue most of that personal identifying information, such as a social security number. So they're hiding behind state privacy laws, which don't apply to the federal government in this context. It's preempted by a federal statute here. So that's the stated reasons, and they have found lower level judges to side with them, and that's the reason they said they're not handing it over, because they're concerned about the privacy interests of the voters being that information being handed over to the federal government. That's their stated reason. Why? Because they don't want anyone to look under the tent there. They don't want anyone to see how dirty their voter rolls are. They're filthy, dirty voter rolls. They have no desire to clean them up because the system, the people in power, probably benefit from occasional fraud that occurs in there. That's the only rational explanation I could give you, is that they don't want to. They don't want to clean up the fraud. They want to keep the system the way it is.
0: So are we seeing, I don't know what I can ask you, I know what I can't ask you. Are you seeing anything that could change the outcome of the vote in large enough numbers? Are you seeing anything like that?
1: We're looking. We have set up a tip line. I've set up a dedicated email. It is CA election fraud tips at usdoj.gov. We are looking for any sort of wide scale conspiracy, if you will. Right now, I would say our investigations lean more into individual actors. So, you know, when you say tip the scales, you know, so the now I think in one of the local races here, I mean, you've got, you know, thousands of votes separating them. So theoretically, I'd have to charge thousands of people to prove that it changed the outcome of the election. Unless we uncover some sort of wide scale fraud, which is incredibly difficult to do for the reasons I just went over. But we are looking. We are looking. And so if there's anyone with inside information, that's the way federal cases are made. They're made with witnesses, insiders, and evidence. And that's the other thing, Glenn. I know a lot of people see a lot of smoke, and I see it too. And there's a lot of theories and statistics. At the end of the day, in order for me to do my job, which is bring a case to a grand jury in court, I have to have evidence that I could prove beyond a reasonable doubt. It's an extremely high burden and standard, and we don't do that unless we believe we have the evidence to back it up. So those are the constraints I'm under. I personally cannot change the election system in California. The voters have to do that, and I believe there's a ballot measure that would do just that in November. But I can't get into the politics of things.
0: So Welker from Meet the Press was with the president, and she said, there's just no evidence of any of this. How would you respond to that?
1: Evidence of what? I mean, she doesn't even look. There is, of course, evidence of fraud. Just do a Google search. Just do a Google search of election fraud charges, California. You're going to see tons of cases of people who have been charged with committing fraud. What they always default to is, well, there's no evidence it's widespread. And that's a very interesting and clever statement, because they've designed the system to not be able to detect the evidence through the system easily. So they want you, they want the burden on you to go out and prove every instance of fraud. And even if you charge 100 people, Glenn, they're going to say, well, that wouldn't have changed the outcome of the election. Right. So instead of putting the burden on the system to reassure the people, the citizens of this country, that only legal citizens are voting, one person, one vote is the law of the land, and put the burden on the system to assure us that there is integrity and we can believe in it, they flipped it. And now it's on us to prove every single allegation of fraud. And that's just not the way it should be. Our system should be protected from fraud, and people have to have confidence. Doesn't matter who wins. I mean, I'm not concerned about the outcome of any election. I'm concerned about protecting citizens' rights to vote, however they want to cast that vote. But we have a situation now where people don't even believe the system. They don't believe this election system. And so they're either not participating. There's a lot of people who just don't participate anymore in California. And that's bad, because that's self-suppression. And there's a lot of cases where their participation could maybe change the outcome. So you have people self-suppressing. You have other people who just don't believe the results, and they lack confidence in their system. I don't think our republic can survive if the public doesn't have confidence in the outcome of the election. That's going to be a recipe for disaster.
0: Yeah, the whole system is built on trust. And that's why, whether there's widespread fraud or not, that's why all of this stuff has to be opened up. You said you expect people to be charged. Can you say with what? And you feel confident enough you have enough evidence?
1: I will just say it will be election fraud charges in the next, I hate to put timelines on things, but 1 to 2 months, I believe. We need the some of these results to be certified so we can prove some of the allegations. But we will be charging some people. I can't get into too much. And mostly, Glenn, I mean, it's not just DOJ rules, but we also want to protect innocent people. If we get something wrong, want someone to be tainted with the with the stain of an investigation until we're able to prove that in court. So I can't get into too much, but just know that this at this point right now, we're wide open for investigations. If anyone knows anything, direct evidence. I know people have theories and they have ideas, what we need right now are witnesses. If you've witnessed anything, if someone voted in your name and you found out someone voted for you, we want to know about that. If you saw someone collecting ballots in a suspicious way or doing something odd with ballots, we want to know about that. Those are the kind of things we need direct evidence of right now so we can launch into deeper investigations. Okay.
0: Bill, thank you very much. Thanks for all the work you do in California. I really appreciate it. First Assistant U.S. Attorney for the Central District of California. God bless.
2: Well, now that you've got that mental picture in your head, Glenn Beck will be right back.

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0: So, you know, last week we talked about several politicians. Plattner is one of them that you can't believe is being elected. There was the other guy who is in, what was it, the 11th district in New Jersey. That, you know, is an Islamist and a guy who appears to be connected to terror in the past and either Al-Qaeda or ISIS. I think it was Al-Qaeda. And then, Ricky, do we have that audio I sent you of this guy who's running for office in Texas? And this guy is just emblematic of the kind of people that we see more and more of today. Listen to this.
2: I believe a guy who hates American veterans, who gave him the freedom to say what you're saying.
3: No one gave me freedom. My parents are the only people that made sacrifice. No vet has made any sacrifice. I want to make that clear. I do not support the U.S. military. No, I do not support the United States. I look down on both entities. I want to make that clear.
4: How do you feel about veterans?
5: I don't support veterans.
4: What?
5: No, yeah. The only vets I support are the ones that take care of taxes.
0: Okay. So this guy's running for office in Texas. He's not going to win. He's not going to win. He's run before. He's a crazy man, et cetera, et cetera. But you know what? That's the way it used to be. Oh, he's a crazy guy. He runs all the time and nobody's paying attention to him and he's not going to win. But now you hear people say crazy things like that and they end up getting on the ballot and winning, or at least coming close if they don't win. I mean, we have some people that are running right now that are crazy. Crazy. Plattner is one of them. The guy is crazy, dangerous, a Nazi, abusive, allegedly. I mean, it just doesn't stop with this guy. And somebody said last week when we were talking about the Islamist that is running for New Jersey, somebody said, you got to find a way to stop him. We can't have this. And I got several calls on that. That's actually not a good idea. And I want to tell you why, and I want to show you what you can do, but it's not this. It's not what you're thinking it is. And we'll talk about that coming up next. Stand by. Oh, and Meet the Press and the president's appearance on that also coming up. Hey, join our education movement with The Insider. All you have to do is sign up at torch250.com. 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

I got a phone call from the president at about 12:30. And he's like, Glenn, I'm going to talk. And so we had a chat. And in it, I brought something up that Mike Lee had brought up earlier in the day to me about this new Christian designation in the Pentagon. And it really bothered me. And I laid my case out to the president briefly. And I get a, he's on the phone with me at 12:30. I get a phone call at 5:30 this morning. I fixed that. That's ridiculous. And I think you're actually going to agree, whether you agree with, you know, reason why I brought it up or not, I think you'll agree with what the president just did, just heard from Pete Hegseth on what the Pentagon is going to do. And it's the right thing. It's the right thing. So justice has been done. And I think everyone, hopefully, if you are a constitutionalist, you will agree with it. And that's what I want to talk to you about. You know, we have to find our principles here on the Constitution, not how we feel, but how the Constitution works. Let me tell you about a guy named Lucius. Lucius was a Roman. He was a citizen of the Republic in the year 82 before Christ. And one morning he walks into the forum and he finds a list nailed up in the public square. Names, hundreds of them. The dictator, Sulla, had just come back to Rome, and he had decided that the way to save the Republic from its own enemies was to name them, because the enemies were within. Are you beginning to see why I'm bringing this up? Because right now, we think our enemies are within, and they are. Our most dangerous enemies are the enemies within, and some of them are running for office, and it's crazy. Anyway, he said, these people are disloyal, and so he's putting names on the list. And once your name was on that list, you were no longer protected by Roman law. Your property could be taken, your life could be taken, and the man who killed you got paid for it, okay? They called it proscription. Sulla told himself and Rome that he was doing it to save the Republic, to purge the men who wanted to tear it down. And the terrible thing is that a lot of those people really did want to tear it down. The fear wasn't imaginary at all. But the list didn't save the Republic. The list actually was the death knell of the Republic. Once Rome accepted that the cure for disloyalty was a list of names with the law switched off, the only question left was, who holds the pen? And that is the case I want to make on several things. Because the pen always changes hands. Always. He did this. 50 years later, the Republic was gone. Rome had an emperor. Now, we are seeing the same thing in this country. We're seeing things I've never seen before. You know, there are people in this that are in this country, some of them born here, some of them newly sworn in, who do not want to reform America. They want an end to America. And they will tell you so themselves. They're not interested in changing a policy on this or that. They don't like the entire

And we feel like that's the right thing to do. But what feels right isn't always right. You will understand once I give you a little bit of "we've been here before" kind of history. The answer is a trap. And the trap is the whole game. The men who wrote our Constitution had exactly the same fear. Not similar, the same fear. It was 1798. The United States was a baby. It was 10 years old. And there was a real credible worry that revolutionary France had agents inside America, that immigrants were coming in and carrying foreign loyalties, and subversion was coming through the door dressed up as a citizen. This, I mean, it's exactly the same. Okay. So the very same generation, the same people that wrote the Bill of Rights passed what's called the Alien and Sedition Acts. It is a horror show. It gave the president power to deport foreigners that he deemed dangerous. They made it a crime to publish false or scandalous criticism of the government. Think of that. And it nearly destroyed him. It was tried again under Woodrow Wilson. Damn near destroyed us then as well. And we're flirting with it now, honestly, on both sides of the aisle for a third time. It split the founding generation right down the middle, which I think, good, wow, we just found another way to divide ourselves. Jeez, isn't that great? But the moment you make disloyal opinion a crime, the man in power gets to define disloyalty, and he defines it as the opposition to him, and it never stays with the original target. It always grows and spread. This is what Franklin meant. I give you a republic if you can keep it. This is the stuff that destroys republics. Under Wilson, they threw newspaper editors in jail. The whole thing collapsed under its own shame. And the history of the Alien and Sedition Acts, you know, not good, not good. And it's exactly the same thing as Sulla. The founders learned the lesson in real time, the hard way, and they wrote it into the bones of the country. And then just a few short years later, the same people decided they were going to kind of try to weaken that because now they were the ones in total power. The only reason we didn't go the way of Rome is because what our founders did when they drew up our laws and our principles, they made treason the narrowest crime in the Constitution. You have to have two witnesses to the same overt act because they knew treason charges were how tyrants silenced rivals because they were the rivals. They were the ones being silenced by the king. They wrote a First Amendment that protects the speech that you hate because they knew the speech you love never needed protecting. They just forgot because they were in power and they thought it would be okay. Wilson and the progressives did the same thing in the early 1900s, and we're forgetting it today. The government must never be the final arbiter of speech, nor can opinions or thought ever be a crime, ever. They built a system where the only test for high office is age, citizenship, and the vote of the people. No loyalty board, no belief screen, no list. We don't want one of those. And they didn't do it because they were naive about enemies. They did it because they were the enemies of the state. They were the subversives. They were the radicals. They were the men the crown called a traitor. They knew exactly how easy it is to call your political opponent an enemy of the state. So they took that weapon. They buried it on purpose where no future faction could ever dig it up and point it at the other half of the country. And here's the thing that is most important for you to hear. They did that because they knew the list always comes back around. The power to disqualify a man from office because of what he believes is not the power that stays in friendly hands. You build that machine today to keep out the man you fear, and you've built it for the man who fears you. You built it for a bureaucrat that thinks a Christian that reads the founding documents in church is a Christian nationalist threat. You built it for the next administration's enemy.

0: enemies list with your pastor's name on it. And the same is true for the left. If you wish to draw up a list, purge, or re-educate some, as Democrats are discussing today, the power will be turned around and used on you. It always happens that way. The proscription doesn't care who nailed it up. It only cares who holds the pen. So we have a real issue with this. So what do? Well, first, never become Sulla, to defeat Sulla, okay? The day we screen Americans for their thoughts before they can serve is the day the Republic dies by suicide. And I'm borrowing that phrase because Abraham Lincoln said that in 1838, long before he was anything, okay? He warned his neighbors, no foreign army could ever conquer the country. He said, and I'm quoting, if destruction ever come, it be our lot. We ourselves will be its author and its finisher. We don't fall by invasion. The West will die by its own hand, by abandoning the things that made it the West. So, are we defenseless? No. We don't just hand the country over who smile at us and convince us to vote for them and then burn the thing down. No. This is harder than a list. It starts with the oath. When you become a citizen of the United States, you raise your right hand to swear to support and defend the laws and the Constitution of the United States against all enemies, foreign and domestic. You renounce every prior allegiance. Now, how to punish a man for breaking that oath in his heart? Can't. But a nation is allowed to mean its oath. We are allowed to treat it as a sacred thing instead of just paperwork. We are allowed to ask out loud anyone seeking power, you swore this oath. What does it mean to you? You don't seem to be honoring that oath at all. And we're allowed to enforce the laws that already exist for those who cross the line from belief into action, who don't just say ugly things, but conspire, fund things like terror or incite violence. That line is very, very bright, and we should patrol it without apology. But the real defense, and you're not going to like this answer, but it's true, and you know it. You know what it is. What's the real answer? It's you. An informed citizen. That is the only filter that doesn't rot. The reason the enemies of the Republic want office is they are counting on people just like you that don't know their ass from their elbow about the Constitution, about the Bill of Rights, about our country, about how our government works, who are just, they only are just going, oh, I like him. He seems nice. People who never read any of the documents. They couldn't tell you what the First Amendment is. They couldn't tell you the Federalist Papers. They don't even know what it is. The antidote to a man who wants to tear down the Constitution is not a law that hides him from view. It's sunlight and a citizenry that recognize the threat on sight and beats him at the ballot box in broad daylight. We will never fix this country unless we fix ourselves. It's why the gatekeepers who are supposed to inform you and instead look away are not a side issue. A free press that won't shine the light is just a darker room for that guy to work in. So here is the whole West in one sentence. This is it. We are not held together by blood or soil or a bloodline. We are held together by an idea that any human being on earth can swear to and mean. That's our fragility. That's why this is so delicate. A nation of ideas can be argued out of itself in a single generation, and we're doing it. You're watching it happen in real time. But that is also our strength. The thing no empire of blood has ever been able to match, because the immigrant who sheds his old loyalties and grafts himself onto Washington and Lincoln and Jefferson becomes more American than the native-born man who sleeps through the entire inheritance. We defend this country by being worthy of it, by knowing it, not out Sulla the Sullas. We don't nail up the list. We do the harder, older, braver thing. We win the argument. We keep the oath. We hand the flame forward, still burning, to people who know what it costs. That's our assignment. That has always been the assignment. We've just never done our homework. It's time to. And it's not that hard.
1: We don't need to agree on everything. Just enough to stand shoulder to shoulder. Glenn Beck is back in a minute.
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0: This might be really nerdy, but if you're raising kids or you've got grandkids and you're going to be spending time with them this summer, sorry, it's just wrong of me to say that. If you're traveling especially, you need to become a Torch member. We have just released our first song and a lesson plan on, I know it's nerdy, Bill of Rights. The first one is the five freedoms. 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
0: I can't believe it's been 4 years since the overturn of Roe, but tragically, abortions have continued to rise. 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
18: U.S. Ambassador to the United Nations Mike Waltz says President Trump has every intent to get a peace deal with Iran done today.
19: And I'll let the final details be announced by them. I don't want to get ahead of the president or the vice president, but they have every intent of getting this done today.
18: Waltz made the comments on ABC this week. He added that Iranians are incredibly difficult negotiators and that they're having a very hard time getting guidance from their supreme leader. Waltz's comments come after Trump posted on Truth Social Saturday that the deal is scheduled to get signed Sunday, and immediately after it's signed, the Strait of Hormuz is open to all. However, Iran's foreign ministry indicated no specific time frame for the signing of any deal. The NYPD says 63 people were arrested after wild celebrations spilled out into the streets following the Knicks NBA championship. Some fans clashed with police, smashed windshields, and climbed onto school buses in Times Square. Video on social media shows several buses on fire as fans chanted and lit fireworks. The Knicks clinched the best of seven series over the Spurs with a 94-90 win in San Antonio last night. City leaders are planning a ticker tape parade in the Big Apple on Thursday. Millions across the Northeast are set to get hit with a round of severe weather today. Parts of Georgia, Philadelphia, New York, and Washington, D.C. could all be impacted by damaging wind gusts and possible hail through this evening. Tornadoes also remain possible. Around 61,000 customers in western Pennsylvania has had power knocked out due to the storms. California health officials put out a measles warning this weekend. They say an infected person traveled through San Francisco International Airport this week and went to two markets in San Jose. The public health department is recommending that any unvaccinated person who may have been exposed should quarantine. California has seen 49 cases of measles this year, with one last month in Los Angeles. I'm Lisa Carton.
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3: President Trump's name is no longer on the Kennedy Center. An official at the center told a federal judge yesterday that all references to Trump inside, outside, and on its website have been removed in compliance with the court's order. This woman in the nation's capital called it a necessary move.
4: It feels like a step in the right direction for restoring the U.S. to what we've always known it to be.
3: Crews began removing the lettering from the building before dawn Saturday, 6 months after a board handpicked by the president approved adding his name to the iconic performing arts venue. The change comes after an appeals court denied the Kennedy Center request for a pause Friday night. The UFC's Freedom 250 takes place on the south lawn of the White House today. Kelly O'Donnell reports the grounds have been transformed for the event in honor of the nation's 250th anniversary and the 80th birthday of President Trump.
5: The towering claw, 90 feet tall, a temporary arena seating 4,000, the stage an octagon, the string of fights expected in sweltering heat. An extraordinary display on public grounds, corporate sponsor logos.
3: There will be 7 fights, including 2 championship battles in the lightweight division and heavyweight division. Attendance on the South Lawn is limited to 4,300 invitees, but up to 85,000 spectators will be able to view the event on large screens set up in nearby Ellipse Park. Father's Day is just 1 week away, and you're right, it really isn't the same as Mother's Day. Bree Tennis with more.
6: That's because shopping for dad is tough, because guys don't typically drop hints about what they want or don't want. 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And to save you some panic shopping, they say dads want special outings with experience-based gifts. 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
3: But they're all masters of the TV remote. I'm Lisa Carton.

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2: Hello, America. I've got a story here that I don't know if you're paying much attention to. You should. We are repeating history over and over and over again. It's time to break the cycle. I want to talk to you a little bit about the killing of Austin Metcalf. He was a 17-year-old high school athlete, and somebody comes in, Carmelo Anthony, and the charge is that in front of, I think, 19 witnesses, he gets hostile, pulls out a knife, and stabs Austin in the heart. I want to tell you, this wasn't looking good for justice just a week ago, and now the testimony is coming out, and it is looking really, really bad for Carmelo, the alleged killer. And I want to tell you this story and what it means to our society and what we need to learn from it, finally, and break this cycle. We'll do that in 60 seconds. 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

0: I pray that you listen to this story and really listen, not just hear it, listen. Because it is not just about one tragic day, you know, at a Texas track meet. It's about who we are as people and what we're allowing ourselves to become. I knew when I sobered up that I knew who I wanted to be. But all I was left with was who I allowed myself to become. And I became that man with a series of small compromises. And most people don't notice it until there's a problem in their life. And then even then, I dismissed it a lot because I was like, how come these things keep happening to me? Before I realized, wait a minute, maybe that's because life is trying to teach me something that I refuse to learn. The problem is not other people. The problem might be me. So I want to talk to you about who we're allowing ourselves to become. Let me tell you the story. 17-year-old Austin Metcalf. He's a high school athlete. He's a kid with his whole life ahead of him. And he was at a field event in Frisco, Texas, just outside of Dallas last April. This kid comes in, wants to sit in this one area. It is a team tent. He was told, you can't sit here, blah, blah, blah. Words were exchanged. The kid, 19 years old, his name is Carmelo Anthony. He was asked by multiple witnesses, 19, leave the tent. It belongs to the opposing team. He refuses. He swears at them. He taunts them. He reaches into his backpack, grabbing something, apparently, and repeatedly saying, you touch me and you just see what happens. At one point, he pulls a knife out. Okay, Austin, by all accounts, stays calm, not looking for a fight. When Anthony pulls out a semi-serrated folding knife, he just turns around and he just drives it deep into Austin's chest, pierces bone, punctures his heart, a gaping fatal wound. The jurors saw the autopsy photos, and some people gasped, one woman put her hand over her mouth. Oh, my God. It's horrible, horrible. Anthony, the accused, just looked down. He didn't look at the photos. That's what happened. Young life, full of promise, cut down in a moment of rage. Another kid who had his whole life in front of him, full of promise, drives the knife into that kid. Now he's standing trial for murder. His claim is self-defense, but it's completely falling apart. Witnesses, including some called by his own attorney, have painted a very different picture. Anthony as the aggressor, the defiant one, the threatening one, the one who escalated everything. Again, even witness yesterday was a witness called by his own attorney. It was like, that's not what happened. He was the aggressor. Okay, so that's just the way things happen in court, okay? And this is a story that men have been murdering men forever. Let me show you what happens to this story and what is old, but also new that needs to be changed. What happens when that story hits the wider world? Well, there are people that don't want you to see, the truth. They want you to see not the dead boy and the knife and even the testimony. They just want you to see color. They want you to see a black defendant and a white victim. That's it. Now, let me prove this out. I want to play two pieces of audio here. The first one is not his mother, but a black mother. She says this about her standing in at the courthouse watching this whole thing. Listen.
1: If evidence does come out that Carmelo was not in fact fighting for his life when he stabbed and killed Austin Metcalf, do you think that the black community will accept that?
2: If evidence shows that he did not, no, we're going to stand by ours regardless. They stand by theirs. We're going to stand by ours regardless. I'm a mother first. I'm a black mother. Let me put that on there. I'm an African-American mother. So I have to put away my color first and step into the motherhood. Nobody wants to see their child slain. So I do want to send prayers to Austin Metcalf, their family. But at the end of the day, I got to think like, okay, what did you do to them or whatever to cause this to happen, the reaction? We got to start taking accountability for our kids. Because then again, if my kid, that's why it's a catch-22, if my kid was Carmelo, and I feel like his back was up against the wall. But I'm going to tell you straight up, better mine than yours. Better mine than yours. So either way it go, everybody loses. A black boy allegedly murdered, and I say allegedly, heavy on the allegedly murdered somebody. You see what I'm saying? So yeah, this is about race.
0: I can't even make heads or tails of that, okay? If it was proven he was not defending himself, but he was the aggressor, she says, yes, because of race, I will stand with him because they stand by theirs. That's the worst thing you can do. My mother would have said, if everybody's jumping off a bridge, would you jump off a bridge? No, it's wrong. You don't do that. Then she brings in motherhood. Now, this is what a mom should do to some degree in this way. A mom or a dad, I've told my kids, I don't care what you do in your life. I don't care. I will always love you. What that means at the extreme example, the extremes is my daughter goes out and does what Anthony Carmelo is alleged to have done. That means I sit at the table with her. I go to the prison with her. I don't defend her, but I love her and I'm with her. You cannot expect society to change if you don't hold, you know, she says, we got to stand by our kids. No. We stay by our kids' side just as God stays by our side when we screw up. He loves us. He's with us, but he requires a penalty. Okay. And if you don't get it here on earth, you're going to get it with him. So we look to our Heavenly Father and say, how would he deal with it? Well, he would not abandon us. He would not disown us. He would love us, he would counsel us, he would see to the punishment, but he would do it with love, and he would always be there. That's our responsibility as a parent. Now, let me show you a minister and what he said. Listen to this, cut 7.
3: I come out here every Thursday, and we pray for people going to court, because this, we know this is the final frontier of racism, and it's legalized here.
1: It was announced yesterday that there's no black jurors that were chosen. What are your thoughts on that?
3: That's why we need God. That's why we need God, and that's why he's going to show who's in control.
1: And would you be open to giving us your personal insights into the Carmelo Anthony trial and what your thoughts are on it?
3: I just want justice done. You know, we know...
0: Okay, stop.
3: Nope.
0: Okay, stop. So... he just wants to, but this is all about race. He starts it there. It's all about race. Now, I believe he's got a good heart. I just think he is misguided. If I understand him correctly, he's misguided here. Because people want you to believe that this is just an endless American morality play of systemic racism over and over again. They want you to ignore that Anthony was asked to leave 15 times, that he put his hand into the bag and dared them. He said, I'm not leaving. F you all. They want outrage. They don't want evidence. Division, not truth. We have to love him, Carmelo. We have to. We as people, and you know, it's easy for us, be hard for the family, but we as people have to forgive him. But there must be justice. And look at how the press just plays along. No blacks on the jury. As if justice requires a racial quota. Here's what they left out. There are minorities on that jury. It's not all white people. There's just not black minorities. Okay. And the one prospective juror who was black, who got herself disqualified. How? Was it because she was, because the prosecution was racist? No. Can you be fair? Can you be blind as a juror? And she said, I don't think I could put another brother in jail if he's guilty. Well, then you can't be on the jury. She removed herself because she couldn't promise fairness. That's not the system failing. That is a human being in a moment of honesty admitting she couldn't live up to the blindfold. And so the system worked. And a jury of your peers doesn't mean people who look like you. It never has. It does mean this: citizens who can set aside their bias, racial, political, cultural, and weigh the evidence with integrity. This has been hard for whites to judge blacks and blacks to judge whites, but that's what it requires if you're on a jury. Now, perhaps we think that the juror needs to look like us because we don't think the people of other color hold the same values, and that is terrifying if that is true. And these voices here that I just played for you make me think that is true. But that can't be fixed by putting more whites or blacks or, you know, anybody based on race in the jury box. That's only fixed when we all understand and hold the same self-evident truths. We need jurors in every case who can see the defendant as a man and not a symbol. We are judging the individual, not the symbols, not culture, good, bad, guilty or innocent. That is the American promise, and it is imperfectly kept. It's been betrayed, but the North Star we have always tried to steer toward, and this is not steering toward. Do you remember O.J. Simpson? O.J. Simpson walked free, not because the jury believed he was innocent. They said that at the time, but later in interviews, years later, they've all admitted it. They wanted to send a message to the man, to stick it to the system. They played politics with a murder trial. Years later, some of them express regrets because the blood on those gloves told its story and they knew it. But they wanted to make a political point at the time. And so they let a killer go free. We always get in trouble when we turn a courtroom into a billboard for our grievances instead of a sanctuary for truth. I want fair trials. I want, if the evidence shows that this is not the story that I just told you, then he should go free. But not because of something political or racial. Moral boundaries of our society are cracking. And they're cracking because we are prioritizing the narrative over reality. It's amazing. They're trying to destroy our story of who we actually are and replace it with a story of who we should never, ever become. When we teach young people that justice is about racial score settling rather than right and wrong, when we allow race hustlers to poison the well, white or black, before a piece of evidence is even heard, that's not progress. That's regression. That goes back to tribal blood feuds, and it's all dressed up in modern university language, and it spits on the grave of every American, black, white, anyone who bled for a system where the arc bends towards justice, not vengeance. The American justice system is supposed to be blind. Not colorblind in some naive slogan sense, but truly blind to politics, to pressure, to wealth or social status or the mob or headlines. And we've never achieved it. We've never fully achieved it. It's like a tide. That's why our founder said a more perfect nation. We are gathered to build a more perfect nation. It's a tide. It rolls in and then it goes out. And right now the tide is so far out, I can't even see the water anymore. The rhetoric is so loud now. The temptation, send a strong message, is so strong. I'm not sending a strong, this message that needs to be said is this kind of crime, any kind of crime, will not be tolerated. That's the only message. You get justice for the family of the person that was hurt or abused or killed. You then try to teach this person a lesson that is outside of polite society. You have no place doing this in society. So cool off, think about it, and try to reform yourself. And then the third is a message to those who want to commit these crimes. Don't do it or you'll get the same. The activists are there and they are desperate for another narrative to fuel the fire. But it is our job, yours and mine, to push back, to see past the race baiters and the selective outrage and demand that juries and judges and citizens look for the whole truth and nothing but the truth. Guilt or innocent based on evidence, not identity. That's not just the legal way. That's the American way. The way all men are created equal. The way of a republic that dares to say, character and content matter more than the color of your skin. Austin didn't deserve to die in a seat in a tent. And Carmelo deserves a fair trial, truly fair, without the circus. And you and America deserve better than to let another generation be taught that justice is whatever serves the narrative. Stand firm, demand the truth, reject the easy tribalism. Because if we lose the blindfold, we lose everything worth preserving. Back in a minute.
4: 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Glenn Beck will be right back.

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0: So Donald Trump, this is going to come as a surprise to you. Goes to the Knicks game, play cut 13. Here he is. This is what happened when they showed him on the big screen. Oh my gosh. Are they booing him? They're booing him in New York. Who would have seen this coming, people? He's underwater in New York. Who would have seen it coming? Relax. Relax. It's the people who put Mom Donnie in office. Relax. Now, is he having his best day? No. And that's mainly because I think people are like, hey, my gas is getting really expensive. What the heck is happening with Iran? I am trying really hard not to just be another voice in the noise. I'm trying really hard to make sure that I show you why stories matter and show you the principles that we need to return to be able to fix the problem. And I'm trying really super hard not to be partisan about it, but to reach out to as many people who are willing to listen to see if there's another way. And we're doing everything we can. 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

to show you a new study that just came out from Elon University. Here we are at our 250, and we look at our country, and we think we all kind of feel the same. At least we used to. I find it harder and harder every day to think that my friends who don't vote the way I do, that they're Democrats, that they feel the same love of country. And this is not going to help that. 55% of Democrats, so that's more than half now, told pollsters that there is another country on earth that they would rather live in than the United States. So more than half are willing to say, I'd live in England. I'd rather live in England than here. 74% say America has failed to live up to its own founding ideals. That one I can kind of understand because I could say that too. Yeah, we have work to do. I'm not sure that's what they're saying. They are saying that it's failed. Yes, it has, and there's a lot of work to do, but there's a way to fix it. Now, the reaction that is rolling in, you know, obviously comes from my side of the aisle. And, you know, it's like, don't let the door hit you in the ass. You know, we'll buy the ticket 6 months rent one way. Just renounce your citizenship on the way out. And I really understand that. And I do feel the same way. I do feel the same way. But it's not the right impulse, you know. If somebody is telling you, because we've had our kids, you know, I hate it here. There's too many rules or there's this blah, blah, blah. And you're a dictator, whatever they say to you. And you're so tempted to say, then get the hell out. Get the hell out. You're going to see how easy life is when you're out on your own. Okay. But that is not the answer. It's not right with our kids and it's not right here. America, her answer is not a plane ticket, but it is a check. Hear me out on this. It is a check. Let me take you back to August 28th, 1963. Guy stands up, steps to Lincoln Memorial, 250,000 people there. And understand the country he's standing in 1963. Black Americans are being beaten for trying to vote. Children have fire hoses turned onto them. Men are being lynched and the murderers are walking free. If anyone on this continent ever had a right to say, to stand up in front of it and say, this country is a fraud. These documents are a lie. I'd literally rather be anywhere else. It was Martin Luther King, okay? And the people who lived at that time. And people were telling him, Black Panthers, that's what they were telling him to say. He said, no, that's not the answer. Listen. There were voices in his own movement saying the whole American project is rotten to the root, and it always has been. The Constitution was a slaveholder's agreement and parchment. That is the only honest response to fix it is to burn it down. Well, King didn't do that. He did the opposite. He did the American thing. He reached for the Declaration of Independence and the Constitution, and he held them up over his head, and he called them a promissory note. It's what I try to do every day, and I want you to do. This is the solution to our problems. He said, the men who built this republic signed a promise, even if they didn't live up to it, every one of them. And every single American, every single one would be guaranteed life, liberty, and the pursuit of happiness.

is, that's why they don't embrace Martin Luther King anymore. They're polar opposites. King said the promise is real, so pay it. Today, they say the promise is fraudulent. So what's the point of staying or living within the system? Do you see the trap in the second one? If the documents are the disease, then there is no cure to be found inside the house. There's no way out except the exit door or the match. You've defined your own country as a thing that cannot be fixed, only run away from or burned. But if the documents are the promise, then you don't leave, you collect. And here's the part I would love for the 55% to actually sit with. Because I still need to believe that they're not bad people. That they can find the appreciation for this country. I don't think their unhappiness is fake. I think some of it is self-fulfilling prophecy because they have so twisted what it all means. But, you know, there is real injustice in the world. There is real racism in America. And we should never be too proud to admit it, never too afraid to say, yeah, there's bad things that our country has done and is doing, and there are bad people. Some of what they feel is something older and quieter, I think. Alec de Tocqueville, he saw all of this coming towards us way back in 1840. He looked at America and he said, there's soft despotism. Not Jack Boot, not a dictator, something gentler. I'm wildly paraphrasing here, but he said, it's a mild master that takes you into its hands and covers the whole society with a web of small, complicated, endless little rules that it's not tyranny per se, it's management. It hinders you, it wears you down until a free people just quietly become, in his word, a flock of timid and industrious animals, and the government is the shepherd. And if you know history, you know this system has a name, and it is not American constitutionalism. In fact, if you understand history, the history that the powerful on both sides of our political aisle, Republicans and Democrats, hope you never hear, and they hope you never realize they're actually on the same team. But one side of the aisle is just incompetent, and the other side is using that machinery to convince you that the tools to free yourself are lies. Again, learn history. This is all foretold. We've gone through this over and over and over again. And we were all warned about it long ago, de Tocqueville. He said this kind of servitude could grow up in the very shadow of the people's own sovereignty. He was implying you'll vote for it. You'll ask for it. You'll trade your liberty for a little security and a little largesse taken from your neighbor, and you'll call it progress. And you'll never notice the leash that is going on and snapping on around your neck. That's a country that people could be miserable in. That's a country that people might want to flee. The cruel joke is that nearly every country on the menu you'd flee to has a lot more of that, not less. You don't escape soft despotism by emigrating toward it. So what's the antidote? It's the document that nobody is talking about. 237 years ago, James Madison stood up in the first Congress and introduced the Bill of Rights. Madison built it for one specific job, to protect the one against the many, to stop a majority at any level of government from voting itself ownership over you, your property, your speech, and your life, the Constitution, and then later the Bill of Rights. He watched majorities in the states crush religious dissenters. He said, never again. We're going to bind every government in the country to protect the individual. And that is the tool that Frederick Douglass picked up. That's the tool that King picked up. When the majority had failed him, he didn't appeal to a foreign flag. He appealed to the promise the majority had signed and broken, and he demanded America honor it. So here's the way out. And it's a real one, not a gloating one. To the more than half
of the American

0: people who sadly say they would rather be somewhere else. I'm not going to buy you a ticket. I think that's beneath the country, and I think it shows that don't take you seriously. But I do. Instead, I would like to hand you a piece of paper, the same piece of paper that King held up on those steps. If you think America broke its promise to you, I agree. I don't know if I agree on the same things, but you might be right on your thing. On any given day, about some specific thing, you'd be maybe dead right. So what do the greatest Americans do? What did Martin Luther King do in the last century with that exact grievance? He didn't leave. He didn't burn it. He walked up to the Bank of Justice with the founder's own signature in his hand, and he said, I'm here to collect. The Declaration is your check. It is the note. The Constitution is that check. The Bill of Rights is your enforcement clause. They are not the thing standing between you and a country worth loving. They are the only road to that country worth loving. They were the road for King. They're the road for you. They're the road for me. Don't get on the plane. Stay and cash the check. It's made out in my name. But it's also made out in your name. And it always has been. More in a minute.
1: Too many people have forgotten that we're not enemies. We're Americans. Glenn Beck returns in a moment.
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250th birthday just right around the corner. America has been standing as a beacon of hope for 250 years all around the world. We have had good days. We've had bad days, good times, bad times. It's been the best of times, been the worst of times, been all of it. But our job is to build a more perfect nation, to build a more perfect nation, not a perfect one, because our founders were too smart for that. They knew we're never going to build a perfect one because we have all kinds of stuff that we do that suck. We have all kinds of things that we have done in the past and probably are doing today that stink on ice. I don't know, taking food out of children's mouth, actually having the balls to say, we're developing a program to feed children. And then taking that money and it's all corruption. It's all going to another country or going to one of your fancy NGOs that are not feeding children. It's despicable. So what is the answer? It's the founding principles. That's all it is. If you actually read the Bill of Rights, you'll understand every story that you read every day. You'll understand. Oh, you're like, oh, I see. That's because we violated the Fifth Amendment. That's why we violated the Ninth Amendment. We violated the First Amendment. Whatever it is, everything that you see that's going wrong in our country, it's because we have violated the Constitution or the Bill of Rights or the Declaration of Independence. Every single time, prove me wrong. Try it. Every day, look at the stories and then look at the Constitution, the Declaration, or the Bill of Rights and find where did we go wrong. You'll find it every time. I've done it for years. You'll find it every time. The problem is we don't know. We have no idea what those principles are. So if you want us to survive the next 250 years, the next 250 days, may I suggest you join us for the summer of 250 at torch250.com. Today, we are launching the summer of 250. It is full of original music all through the summer and every song. 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Here they are. Yeah.

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7: Senator James Langford says Congress should ratify a potential deal to end the war in Iran.
8: It is best if it is ratified by Congress. It has a more lasting effect on it.
7: The Oklahoma Republican made the comment on NBC's Meet the Press. It comes after Trump posted on Truth Social Saturday that the deal is scheduled to get signed Sunday, and immediately after it's signed, the Strait of Hormuz is open to all. However, Iran's foreign ministry indicated no specific time frame for the signing of any deal. The team won the title after defeating the San Antonio Spurs 94-90 in Game 5 of the NBA Finals. In a post on Truth Social following the victory, Trump wrote, "What a year it has been, but even more so, what incredible playoff wins we have all witnessed." He also congratulated Knicks owner Jim Dolan. This championship is the third in the team's franchise history and their first since 1973. The U.S. Army is celebrating its 251st birthday on this Flag Day. Senior Army officials took part in a wreath-laying ceremony at Arlington National Ceremony this morning. Army installations across the U.S. and around the world are hosting events to mark the anniversary of its founding as the Continental Army on June 14, 1775. June 14th is also Flag Day, commemorating the adoption of the Stars and Stripes as the official flag of the United States in 1777. The 2026 FIFA World Cup continues today with a handful of games. The first game of the day will see Germany take on Curacao from NRG Stadium in Houston, Texas. Elsewhere, the Netherlands are set to take on Japan, while the Ivory Coast will face off against Ecuador. Steven Spielberg's new sci-fi alien film, Disclosure Day, is drawing huge crowds at the box office, expecting to bring in $44 million in its opening weekend, and after grossing $19 million on Friday. I'm Lisa Carton.
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13: 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Rapper Cardi B, BTS, set to headline the massive two-night event in Las Vegas' T-Mobile Arena this September. The genre-blending lineup also includes Benson Boone, Goo Goo Dolls, Kenny Chesney, Lainey Wilson, Muse, Snoop Dogg, Weezer, and more.
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13: Steven Spielberg's Disclosure Day off to a great start at the box office. The film making $6.5 million in previews is expected to make around $35 million in its first weekend in theaters. Internationally, the film has made around $6 million. New music from Olivia Rodrigo and Bebe Rexha streaming on New Music Friday. Olivia Rodrigo releasing her highly anticipated third studio album, You Seem Pretty Sad for a Girl So in Love. The project has 13 new songs, including Stupid Song and Less. In celebration, she took over iHeartRadio's studio for a You and Me Equals Advice Forever live relationship advice show. Meanwhile, Bebe Rexha releasing her new album, Dirty Blonde. BTS releasing their new song, Come Over. The song out to celebrate their 13th anniversary as a group. Can I come over? That's entertainment. I'm Jennifer Bolsoni.
7: Los Angeles mayoral candidate Nithya Raman responds to Spencer Pratt's video where he promised to expose alleged corruption in the city. Sharon Reardon reports.
15: It's a very, very odd turn of words.
16: In a 3-minute video released Friday, the former reality star said, since he failed to advance in the primary, he's now free to speak his mind and claims to have evidence that could cause either Bass or Raman to resign. Raman says she's focused on the future.
15: It's about getting my message of change, of a choice away from this very broken status quo out to voters.
16: According to the latest tally released Thursday by the LA County Registrar Recorder County Clerk, Raman has 29% of the votes, with Pratt trailing behind at 25.5%. Bass remains in first with about 34% of the vote.
7: The New York Knicks are NBA champs for the first time since 1973 after downing the Spurs 94-90 in Game 5 from San Antonio. Jonathan O'Halloran has more.
17: Jalen Brunson was named Finals MVP with 45 points in a thrilling come-from-behind victory. The Knicks trailed by 16 at one point Saturday night, but went on to outscore the Spurs by 11 in the fourth quarter. Mikal Bridges added 14 more to help the Knicks win it. Mayor Zoran Mamdani announcing the Knicks will have their championship parade down the Canyon of Heroes on Thursday.
7: The Stanley Cup final continues today. The Hurricanes are just one win away from their first title since 2006 after taking down the Vegas Golden Knights 4-2 in Game 5 from Raleigh. North Carolina holds a 3-2 lead in the best of seven series going into Game 6 in Sin City. The iconic Today Show film critic Gene Shalit has died at the age of 100. The man known for his handlebar mustache and bow ties was the show's full-time critic for more than four decades before retiring in 2010.
10: You know what you're looking at now, folks, is a moving picture.
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7: 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I'm Lisa Carton.

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1: Hello, America. I want to talk to you a little bit more about what's happening in the world, but specifically, I want to jump off the Carmelo Anthony story and the stabbing of Austin Metcalf. And I want to talk to you about our kids, because something is happening in our country to our kids, and we all can put our finger near it. But if we don't solve this problem quickly, we're not going to have anything left to be able to pass to our children, and our children won't even understand it when we do. So I'm going to get into that here in a second. Our founders believed that freedom wasn't just a word, it was a way of life. The freedom to move forward, the freedom to pursue what matters most, the freedom to live fully. 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So we heard about Carmelo and the stabbing. We've seen our society, our classrooms, our kids just start unhinging and self-mutilating and suicide and all of these things. What's happening to us? If you're a parent or a grandparent, I want you to listen carefully here. We are a people that have misplaced our own story. We have lost the thread of who we are and how we got here. Humans must have a story, okay? And the story they're being fed to replace that is just of grievance and anger and revenge. That's not healthy. Do yourself a favor. Ask somebody under 25, heck, ask them under 30, 35. Tell me the American story. Most people can't do it. On the last national history exam, 13% of eighth graders came out proficient. 13. They're in school currently. 13. 4 in 10 couldn't clear the bottom bar, which was, we're going to set a document out in front of you. Tell us anything about it. They couldn't do it. And you can guess what those documents were, right? The civic scores fell for the first time since they started keeping record in 1998. We are raising a generation that cannot explain the country they're standing in. And it's not just the story that is thinning out. It is everything that used to hold a person in place. Stories, your family holds you in place. The church holds you in place. A church is used to anchor a town. Fewer than half of us now belong to a congregation. Gallup has its lowest measure since they started asking this question in 1937. Then, friendships. They used to hold you in place. In 1990, 3% of Americans said they had no close friend at all. 3%. No close friend at all. That's now 12%. Since 1990, we didn't drift apart slowly. We hollowed out in one generation. So, of course, we're lonely. Surgeon General said that it's an epidemic of loneliness. He gave a body count. He said isolation does to a person, to a human body, roughly what smoking 15 cigarettes a day does. Loneliness. Now, it used to be that the loneliest people in America were the old people. Not now. It's the under 30s. The most wired, the most connected, the most in-touch generation that has ever drawn breath is also the most alone human beings have ever produced. Hang on just a second. Try to hold all of that in your head at once and then say, what do you think's happening to our kids? No shared story, emptied out churches, emptied out clubs, a friendship drought, a loneliness that doctors are calling a health emergency. Now picture being born into that. You don't know all the stuff that you've known in the past. Picture that country being handed to you one day. You don't even know where you are. You have no map. You have no name for who your people are. There's no seat saved at any table for you. You just have a screen in your hand and 1,000 strangers glad to tell you who you ought to be. That's the ground our kids are standing on. They didn't crack it. Don't blame them. They didn't crack it. They inherited this. And it's exactly why, out of everything I could talk about, I want to talk about them. Because we all know stuff, but we may forget from time to time. Kids don't know who they are. They don't. We think they do, but try to remember who, all the things that you used to think about yourself. They're not supposed to know who they are at 19. They're not supposed to know who they are at 16. Certainly not at 11, and that's how young this starts now. 11 is starting to be old. Identity is not something kids have. It's something that kids build piece by piece. And they build it after whatever is reflected back at them. Here's what's changed since we were growing up. When you and I were building ourselves, the mirrors were our friends. Remember? What did your mom used to always say? Show me your friends, I'll show you your future. It was our friends. It was our family. It was a coach. It was a teacher. It was a pastor. Today, your daughter is 12 years old and she's holding a mirror in her hand 8 or 9 hours every day. More waking hours than she spends in any classroom or doing anything else. She's looking at that mirror. It's actually worse than a mirror. The phone, the feed, the algorithm, the shows she watches, the influencers she follows, what she hears at school. This mirror is actually talking back to her, whispering the same question. This is who you are, right? This is who you are. This is who you are, right? Now, some of that noise is just noise. Companies trying to sell her things. Fine, we grew up with that as well. But some of the voices reaching your kids, they are not random. Okay. You've got people who know exactly what they're doing. They have a vision for who your kid should become. They're patient. And they didn't ask your permission. They don't care about you. I'm telling you, stop assuming that everything coming through that screen and that classroom door is neutral. It isn't neutral at all. So picture it. A kid, younger than you think, still under construction, swimming in a sea, an ocean of 1,000 voices. And then one of those voices steps forward and offers the whole package. Finished identity. Here's who you are. Here's your people. Here's your club. Here's what you stand for. Do you understand now how that lands? Why that lands with kids? Kids, the kid doesn't feel like they're joining something. They feel like they're finally becoming someone. That's the hook. Oh, you're going to join the club for, you know, because you're bi or you want to be trans. You're joining a club and all your friends are there and you're accepted and you're cool. And the hook is set into your kid the deepest when your kid is lost, when they're cut from the team, when they're dumped, when they're left out of the group chat, when you move to a new town, a new school. Nobody saved them a seat. You know how that feels, even at your age. When a kid feels invisible, a ready-made identity stop becomes attractive and becomes irresistible because they're looking for a shore. And the people I want to warn you about, the determined ones, they know all of this. They're not looking for your kid at their best. They're looking for your kid at his loneliness, the loneliest. Don't kid yourself that the one, My kids are fine. Really? Because a lot of them are hurting. You just can't see it. You don't remember. And here's the other half of this trap. You've seen this movie over and over again. Okay? Our kids have never seen this movie before. We've watched movements rise and fall our whole lives. We know things are going to constantly change. We know the smell of it. They don't. They can't spot the bad movie yet. The group that says, sure, you belong over here, but hand your doubt over at the door. Stop questioning. Stop pushing back. That one thing, that one group that promises to transform your kid, and all they have to do is just obey. Just obey. Just fit in. That's the bind. The pull is stronger on the young. The danger is harder for them to see. And the recruiters now have to not go out and search everywhere. They find the recruit right there. It's in their pocket. Your gut might say, make a list. Good groups are here. Bad groups are here. Block this app. Ban that channel. Switch schools. Look, you use your judgment. You're the parent. You know your kids. But you're not going to be able to list your way out of this. Some of these movements are harmless. Some are propaganda. Some are extraordinarily dangerous. Your kid's vulnerability is identical for all of those categories because the weakness was never in the movement. The weakness is in the normal unfinished kid and the normal lonely moment that is now not normal, or it's becoming normal, at epidemic proportions. And it goes wherever they go. You can't pre-screen the whole world. So I got a couple of ideas, and I want you to actually write this down. If you're following me on this, write these two things down. First one, give them a place where they belong. And more importantly, where they belong, where they can sit and disagree, and it's allowed. Okay? Your dinner table. Your church is even better. You disagree. I don't know. I have a question about this. Good. Question. Question with boldness even the very existence of God. For if there be a God, he'd much surely rather honest questioning over blindfolded fear. Yes, question. Because if the only place you're offering your kid belonging is a place that demands their silence, they will pay that price. And when they're hurting, when they've gone quiet and pulled away, that's not a moment to give them space. That's the moment to move towards them because somebody's going to fill that void in your kid. And the only question on the table is who? Second thing, tell them about the trap. Tell them, share this monologue. Talk to them like they're adults because they understand a lot more. Speak in plain English. If anyone ever tells you that you have to stop doubting in order to belong, run from them. If they promise that they will transform you and all that you have to do for payment is be compliant, that's the tell. Tell them this now before they need it, because they will need it if they haven't already. And when they do, you need them to be able to recognize it on sight. You cannot bubble wrap your kids. You can't vet every voice that reaches them. That world is long gone. But you can make sure that when they walk out your door, their eyes are wide open and they have a home worth coming back to. Listen to your kids. Encourage them to question. Even you. Oh, it's going to be so hard. Oof. I hated the teenage kids. I hated the teenage years with my kids. I hated it. But they are, you know, God is just a genius. Do you know why our kids get so nasty when they're teenagers? Because God needs them to find out who they are, and they can't do it if they're living with you and they're 20. So there's this natural thing that says, you don't know anything. You're stupid. That's good. You want them to have that because that means they're questioning everything. And they want to find who they are. You have to make that safe for them. Because if you are fighting that all the time, it will only get worse, and then they won't listen to you anymore. They barely listen. If you're like my kids, they barely listen to you anyway. But you've got to make sure that you are a place where you can, they can tell you anything. And believe me, my son and my daughter have told me things that I'm like, oh my gosh, don't react. You ever had a kid tell you anything like that? Where you're like, oh, okay. Yeah, that's no big deal. And inside you're like, don't react that way. Okay. All right. I understand that. I need some time. Can I think on that? Let's talk about that some more. That's really interesting. I'm glad you told me that. No, I'm not inside. No, I'm not. I didn't want to know that. Yes, you do. Because they are so lonely. They are looking on who they are. If you can't help them find safe places to help. My father said to me when I was young, I've said this a million times, son, the two most powerful words in any language is I am. And it's usually followed by a blank. I am blank. I am happy. I am sad. I am a monster. I am worthless. I am great. Whatever it is, I am is usually followed with a blank. And if you don't fill that in, I'll never forget the way he said it. He leaned into me and he said, believe me, there are all kinds of people that are just waiting to fill it in for you. You make the choice on what you fill that blank with. And be very careful, because that's who you will be. Share that with your kids. More in just a second.
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0: You know, I told you at the beginning of this hour, I said, you know, we don't have a story anymore. We don't know our story. Without a story, that is what human beings search for. That's how we understand the world, through stories. And it gives us meaning, gives our life meaning and purpose. And that's, they're looking to make a difference. They want to join something that is good, that will make the world a better place. I so urge you to listen either on the podcast, you can available anywhere, or you can get it commercial free, and they're way ahead. We have episode 1 through 15, episode 11 through 15 drop for Torch Insiders. And it is the American story. It's based on the book written by David Barton. If you haven't gotten the book, you should. David Barton, The American Story. And Nathan Nipper, one of my best historians and writers on the staff, he wrote this up. It takes us literally, I mean, we've spent thousands of hours on those 15 episodes. We want you to hear it. Because if I would have heard history like that when I was young, I would have loved history. And if you're listening to it, especially if you're taking a vacation or something, you're driving across the country, or you're just in the car with them every day. Let me give you an example. My kids hated history when they were young. I'd pick them up from school every day and I would tell them history. And we had a 15-minute drive. And I would say, let me tell you about Columbus. And I would start on a Columbus story and it might last a week or so in 15-minute chunks. Both my kids, my older kids that experienced that, they both majored in history in college. They hated history. It's the way the story is told. 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
1: Let's check out Mark Kotze's lineup brought to you by your California Ford dealers as the Athletics are trying to make it five in a row. Lawrence Butler, who's been hot, is back in the leadoff spot, followed by Nick Kurtz, Tyler Soderstrom, Carlos Cortez, Zach Geloff. Jonah Heim will be behind the dish today. Going to be a little day off for Shea Langeliers, followed by Max Muncy, Jeff McNeil, and Alika Williams. Coming off a big offensive night last night playing second base, will be at short, batting ninth. Let's get to the Diamond Oaks. You need to remind me about the bullpen. We don't have the bullpen in the Diamond Oaks. Chris, you just need to remind me because I got to tell you how good the bullpen is doing. But yes, the Athletics have won four straight. They're going for a sweep for the first time since last July against the Cincinnati Reds?
2: Yeah. I mean, look at what they did last night. They just are hot. Another come-from-behind victory for the Athletics. And you can see the graphic there. Back-to-back home series victories for the first time since July of 2025 against the Atlanta Braves and Toronto Blue Jays. That is at home. Here in Las Vegas, it has treated the A's very kindly. Their new home. The fans have responded. The energy has been there. And they have top-to-bottom complete win after win as a club. And they have all been tightly contested ballgames, which is something to keep your eye on for the rest of the season, Tony.
1: Actually, the last sweep at home was in September against the Cincinnati Reds. Got to correct myself there. But back to 500 for the first time since May 26. They're tied for the most wins in June. And oh, by the way, yesterday was their 20th comeback win. That's the most in the American League, tied for third in all of baseball.
2: Yeah. When you see the standings there, one game out of first against the Mariners. I know we're not on standings watch yet. We're still in early June. But the Athletics hanging with the best of them in the AL West. You know, the Rangers have faltered a bit. The Mariners lost yesterday. The Athletics able to claim victory. Now a chance to sweep. So much confidence and so much can be learned and built heading back to West Sacramento if the A's are able to cross the finish line with a W today.
1: I'm looking at the standings every day. What do you mean? I mean, we got to look at the stand. Let's go. I mean, it's been a while since we've been at the top of the standings. And I think for these players, you got to realize you need to hold serve by getting back to 500, getting over 500, and staying there, because the Seattle Mariners usually start to get hot in the second half, so you need to stick with these guys.
2: Yeah, well, when you're down 3.5, 4 games out of 500, you think at some point, especially with a young team, you may falter. Well, though, the A's, they have shown a lot of fight, whether it's been the offense, the bullpen, the starting young staff, Townie, even Joey Estes last night coming up and giving the A's enough to stay competitive and to ultimately eventually win the game with a big Elvis Alvarado save. I think that so much can be attributed to this young talent, this young nucleus coming together at the right time and understanding how to play Major League Baseball together, really for the first time as a group.
1: Bottom of the order is Diamond Oak number two, because the bottom of the order has been big. If you're talking about Geloff, you're talking about Muncy, you're talking about Alika Williams, you just look at the numbers, 7-8-9 the last 5 games, hitting .328, 5 home runs, the 11 extra base hits, the over 1,000 OPS at 1,061. We focus so much on King Kurtz and Shea Langeliers being the All-Star game, but in Vegas, 7-8-9 have been huge.
2: Well, 7-8-9 typically are younger guys in the order. You know, some of your more athletic guys that can turn the lineup over, that's exactly what they've done, whether it's been Bolte, whether it's been Alika Williams, whether it's been a guy like Zach Geloff, and other cast and character members for this A's club. But we were talking about the starting rotation and the young guys coming up and stepping up big. Familiarity here for guys like Geloff, guys like Jacob Wilson who have a rehab assignment, here Henry Bolte who played very well here in the early going of the season. It's no surprise that they're contributing in a big way at a ballpark that they're very familiar with, Townie.
1: Well, think about this, too. When 7, 8, 9 are hot and getting on base, And when the lineup turns over, here comes Kurtz, here comes Langoliers, and now that Soderstrom's starting to get hot. So that's like a dream for a manager and for Darren Bush, who runs the hitting department for the Athletics, is when the bottom of the order is constantly on base and you got ducks on the pond for the big boys coming up. It's a great recipe.
2: Well, you feel really great for the manager, Mark Kotze. I mean, the lineup construction game in and game out has been excellent. His bullpen management has been solid, considering the fact that the ball does fly here. It seems like he's pressed all of the right buttons, Townie. And a lot of flowers and kudos go to Mark Kotze here in an environment where the A's are trying to make an impression. And what an impression they've made for the city of Las Vegas here on this showcase, the Las Vegas series. I mean, this is the guy that is going to be taking the reins and at the helm of the Athletics by the time the team goes to their new stadium in 2028. I think there's a lot for him to be proud of, for not only his young guys, but his rotation and his bullpen as well, top to bottom. I think he's going to hang his hat on this series at the end of the year and look back on it and say, wow, this was pretty great, and this might have been a turning point for this team.
1: Diamond note number three, it's just not about A's baseball here at Las Vegas Ballpark and taking on the Brewers and now the Colorado Rockies. It's also been a showcase. A's

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12: Rest in this series, Alika Williams hit the ball hard all series. We know what he's done defensively, what he can do at shortstop. He's shown he can play second base, middle infield, great glove. But boy, he hit the ball hard all series. And also Jonah Heim.
13: Yeah, Tony, we're in the capital of the entertainment capital of the world in Las Vegas. You ever heard of a little thing called the Academy Awards?
12: Yes, I've heard of that before, Chris.
13: There's a reason that they give the award for best supporting actor is when the supporting actors steal the show. How about this Las Vegas series for Alika Williams? 474 with a homer, his first of his career. 1,300-plus OPS. Jonah Heim starting to swing it well. This has been really fun to watch, and especially when we talk about the big boppers and Kurtz, Soderstrom, and Gelof. Even Butler was getting hot. But some of the supporting guys getting involved, too. It just adds even more flexibility for Marcotte.
12: Now, they usually give that award out at the beginning of the Academy Awards. At the end is Best Actor. Who are you giving Best Actor to?
13: Oh, man. I think Kurtz hitting the way that he did in Las Vegas. You know, another one I think is a sneaky best actor is Elvis Alvarado. His reemergence out of the bullpen,
12: that's,
13: I think,
12: a good call.
13: Is a very welcome sight. A guy who is just pitching with so much ferocity, being able to command the strike zone with his fastball. So I would pick either Kurtz or Alvarado. How about you?
12: It makes you think, well, I want to stick with a new Elvis in town. Bottom line, everybody loves WBC, but how many players now talk about they get off to slow starts because of the WBC? And I can't remember what front office guy said, I love the WBC. Let everybody else's players play in it. I don't want my guys in it. Because Alvarado did not get the work, so he came from the WBC back to camp, struggled, comes back here to Las Vegas, regains form, and now he's the guy that looks like we have a closer again. And if you have somebody like that, slot everybody down a little bit. The bullpen could be something special before we head to the trading deadline. You know, we're all panicking. Do you need arms? We may not need those arms we were thinking about.
13: Well, like Alika Williams and now for Elvis Alvarado, the emergence of these two guys, just another feather in the A's cap and what was a fantastic homestand here in Las Vegas.
12: No doubt. They won both series and they won in the community. The community effort by the Athletics here this week, absolutely amazing. We'll get you ready for tomorrow's action next, right here on A's Cast. 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
12: 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We got some arms coming to West Sacramento. Paul Skeens won't even be on the mound, but Jared Jones, Ashcraft is nasty. They've got velocity. They're going to be bringing it. And once again, the Pirates are about a 500. They were 500 going into the day. Are they still 500? They're one under 500 just on the Athletics they lost. So it's three games against the Pirates, four against the Halos, then on the road against the Giants, and then more Halos again. So you're going to see a not very good team, the Angels, coming up here, but it's going to be fun, this homestand, and should be getting Aaron Civale back and, you know, once again, get over 500 and start getting some cushion and stay over 500 and be in this race with the Seattle Mariners.
13: Yeah, it's going to be a lot of fun, Tony. It will be great to go back to West Sacramento, see how the A's will do there after really a great series in Las Vegas. Marcotte worked the bullpen well, so I think everybody's ready to go and get some wins at home against the Pirates and the Angels, then before going back on the road against San Francisco and then the Angels again. Get used to the Angels, folks.
12: Our first official series in Las Vegas, 2 out of 3 against the Brewers, 2 out of 3 against the Rockies. Great stuff in the community. What a week. Your phone calls are coming up next, and we'll see you tomorrow.
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32: Now the 3-1 pitch on the way. Runner goes. It's swung at a high fly ball to center and deep. Taylor back right to the track at the wall. He will leap and watch it fly. Wilson has done it again.
31: 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Coming up next on A's Cast and the A's Radio Network. It's now time to hear from you, the fans, from Road Trippers.
1: It's a strike. It's a ball. Same location, different call. Yeah.
31: To pitching experts.
2: Do, do, do, do. Hey, Jake. Dr. Emo.
31: And the rest.
4: I'm so fired up. I'm confused.
31: This is A's Talk. Here's your host, Ray Jensen.
13: Well, I'm going to be honest. I don't know how much I want to talk about this game in particular. It was a rough one all around, a 23-9 loss for your Athletics against the Colorado Rockies. The game, final game of this Las Vegas series, brought to you by Friedman Injury Law here in 2026. It caused that homestand to end on a sour note in what's been otherwise an excellent homestand for the A's in Las Vegas. Everything from the energy the fans brought, the stars that showed up at Las Vegas ballpark in Summerlin, the offense that we saw from this A's team, they're able to string together some wins at home. They won back-to-back series at home for the first time since 2025, late 2025 at that. But I can focus on that this game for only so long because I like what I saw overall from the A's in Las Vegas, and I'm hoping they can bring it to West Sacramento as they open seven straight starting tomorrow against the Pirates and the Angels. Hello, everyone. Welcome into A's Talk. I am Ray Jensen here with you, taking your calls at 833-625-2278. That's 833-625-2278. Nate Littlefield in our Sacramento studios, standing by to take your calls. Today, Jeffrey Springs just didn't have it. The first inning got to him again. He has a 6-plus ERA in the first couple innings in his career, and offense was all over the place. When it was all said and done, the Rockies scoring 23 runs on 24 hits. Those 23 runs, by the way, if you were curious, are a franchise record for the Rockies. Those 24 hits, it's tied for the second most in their franchise history. It's the fourth time the Rockies recorded more than 24 hits. And those six home runs they had against the A's, a season high. It's the most since 2025, June 17th. Seven they hit against the Washington Nationals. But for the A's, they hit plenty of home runs in this homestand. The A's have 19 home runs in the last six games. Those 19 homers for the A's, the most for a homestand of six games or fewer over the last 6 years. And the A's offense in particular, I did the numbers across these six games, hitting .316 as a team, 71 hits, scored 47 times, 16 doubles, 46 runs batted in. As a team, they're hitting .1033 OPS. Insane. Now, we can look at how the Brewers and the Rockies hit, and they had just as much success in Las Vegas. .301 average for the Brewers, 37 hits, 23 runs scored, 6 doubles, 7 home runs, 22 brought in, .880 OPS as a team for Milwaukee. And for the Rockies, they hit .345, 39 hits, 32 runs, 9 doubles, 3 triples, 8 home runs, 31 runs batted in, a .1084 OPS for the Rock Pile in this three-game set in Las Vegas. But you really have to like, focusing back on the A's, what you saw from a lot of this team. Lawrence Butler in particular stuck out to me. He's been struggling for so long this season. He belted his sixth multiple hit game this season with his three hit game today. He was 3-for-5 of a run scored, a trio of base hits. He's now hit safely in three of his last four, and he's also seen the Rock Pile really well against Colorado. Lawrence is hitting .545, 12-for-22 for being exact in six career games against Colorado. Tyler Soderstrom continues to do his thing. His 23 now game on base streak is batting .354 of 7 home runs. He collected a lot of home runs here in just Las Vegas. 4 of those 7 have come at Las Vegas ballpark for Tyler Soderstrom. 16 walks, 19 runs batted in. He's tied for 4th in the majors in doubles at 19, and he's tied for 10th in extra base hits. He also had a slow start to the year, and he's starting to come alive as well. Zach Gelof, now with the longest active hitting streak in Major League Baseball, 7 multi-hit games now. He's hitting .352. The next closest, that'll be Alec Burleson with the Cardinals. He got a hit today. Luis Arraez had a hitting streak on the line. He did not get a hit today for the Giants. So Zach Gelof standing alone with 18 straight games of a hit. Aleca Williams, who I would not have looked for offense from the first place, but he is hitting very well in Las Vegas. .435 over his last 7 games, notched another multi-hit game and back-to-back games for Aleca Williams. He earned more playing time. He earned the spot to stay with the team after Jacob Wilson was activated off the injured list and his rehab assignment of Las Vegas. Daryl Hernandez, of course, was sent down following the activation of Muncy. Brent Rooker on the IL with the bone bruise in his knee. But Aleca Williams has earned more playing time. And the more you look at this offense now with Muncy and Wilson back, you see the plan falling into place. This team is going to score a lot of runs. They're going to collect a lot of hits. Now, they have not been able to do that consistently at home, and that's the biggest question mark starting tomorrow when they start facing the Buccos for three and then welcome American League West rival Angels for four starting on Thursday. What can you do in West Sacramento? Can this momentum that you just built up at the Las Vegas ballpark in Summerlin carry over to the ballpark in West Sacramento? I hope it can. I think we've seen the signs and the potential this team has, but it's all just putting together that consistency that we're desperately searching here for in 2026. But you have to like the spot where the A's are at now. They just got back to up to 500 after their win yesterday. Unfortunately, fell below 500 now with 35 and 36 following the loss. But they're in a good position to stay alive in the American League West. All the other teams that they're really competing with the Rangers and Mariners, they're all of a sudden cold. Mariners lost again today. They fell to Washington 10-1 win for the Nationals at their home ballpark. Mariners struggle on the road. Texas underway in Boston facing the Red Sox, scoreless in the top of the first. Really the hottest team in the American League West coming to the day was the Angels. They're trying to sweep the Tampa Bay Rays, but the Rays were able to come back with a 5-run eighth inning to down the Angels 8-3. So the Angels put up a loss. So the A's are still in control of their own destiny, and it's up to them to decide what they do with it. They got through May, heading towards mid-June now. They're doing okay. But what can you do at home in West Sacramento? That's the biggest question. But I want to hear from you, fans, number 833-625-2278. That's 833-625-2278. Let's go to the phone lines now, in fact, of Greg in SLO. Greg, hello. Welcome to A's Talk, Greg. What do you got?
5: Ray Jensen, what's up, brother? The Karate Kid. Kind of missed hearing you. Welcome back.
13: Appreciate it, Greg.
5: You know, it is positive. You obviously don't want to talk about a game like today after having a good run in Vegas, and this, you know, Towny touched on the community and, you know, all the fun stuff away from the ballpark that you guys all got a chance to experience. That's awesome. But, you know, you got to address the issues at hand. And it's really hard to take a team serious that gives them 23 runs to the Colorado Rockies. I mean, and the Rockies are atrocious. I mean, they are flat out atrocious. And I just don't know, you know, I shouldn't say I don't know. I know what you should do with Jeffrey Springs. I just don't know what this organization is going to do with him, because you can't pitch him anymore. He's atrocious. And I'm not saying that because I don't like the guy. I'm sure he's a nice guy. He's terrible. He literally is J.P. Sears 2.0. That's just the numbers back it up. He can't get outs. He can't get outs early. He puts the team behind the eight ball because he struggles early. You cannot pitch Jeffrey Springs anymore if you're trying to be serious about winning. Because we saw what we did with Jacob Lopez. He gave him chance after chance after chance after chance. And eventually you just had to option him out. I mean, you think maybe at the deadline you could move a guy like Springs, because everybody's looking for pitching. And, you know, pitching coaches around baseball always think they can fix guys. But you're not going to get a can of dip for Jeffrey Springs. I mean, nobody's going to want him. So I just don't know what you can do with Jeffrey Springs besides just send him down. I mean, he's getting to the point now where you'd even consider DFAing him, but I think the A's are so injured with Savali being out, Severino's not coming back anytime soon. I think the A's are behind the eight ball because it's a numbers game. And, you know, you tried to bring up the kid, you know, Cade, you tried to bring him up. I just, teams see Jeffrey Springs and it's a get right game. Offenses get right when they see Jeffrey Springs on the mound. And it puts the team behind the eight ball because the offense has just got to grip it because they know they're going to be down early. So I think that's a really big concern going forward. What do you do with Jeffrey Springs? Because he's awful. The defense, again, you know, kind of let us down today. My guy Medina did not look good, but Lawrence Butler didn't do him any favors. You know, Lawrence Butler continues to struggle in the outfield. You know, obviously three hits today. You like to see him bounce back. He's squaring up the baseball. But he's a terrible right fielder. I don't know how anyone can argue. You know, the potential, okay, but he's just lost out in right field. So a disappointing effort, because there's been numerous times this year, Ray, where we've had a chance to sweep a team. We'll win the first two of a series. You know, Chicago, a perfect example, we had a chance to sweep Chicago. You know, Seattle, if you go back to about a month and a half ago, had a chance to sweep Seattle, and we gave that one up.
6: Baltimore.
5: The A's have had a number of chances this year. Baltimore, a chance to step on the throat the third game and really put a team away. And you know, let's be honest, the Rockies aren't the Mariners. The Rockies aren't the Yankees. I mean, the Rockies are the worst team in baseball. And not only did you not step on the throat and sweep them, you gave up a football score. So it's just, as a fan, it's really hard to take this team serious when you're talking wild card playoffs, because for every two steps forward we take, you take a step back like today and just look, you just embarrass yourselves. So I don't know. I don't know what your take would be on Springs. I guess that'd be my question to you and Nate. What do you do with Springs?
13: Appreciate it for the phone call, Greg. And yeah, Jeffrey Springs, it's in a bit of a quandary for him. He's not had a...
5: What do you do with Springs?
13: Appreciate it for the phone call, Greg. And yeah, Jeffrey Springs, it's in a bit of a quandary for him. He's not had a good time in Las Vegas. He had two starts this week at the Las Vegas ballpark. 0-2 of an 11 ERA, 9 innings, 15 hits, 13 runs, 11 which were earned, 2 walks, 8 strikeouts, gave up 5 home runs. Home runs have been a big problem for Jeffrey Springs. There's no denying that. He's now allowed 17 home runs in his last 11 starts. He yielded none over his first 4. That's probably the biggest frustration point for me, Nate, is that he started the season so well. He was 3-0 of a 1.46 ERA over his first 4, but since then he's just hit a wall.
3: Yeah, it's he just fell off a cliff almost entirely. I do not think, just to respond to Greg, I don't think you can send him down or DFA. Definitely not DFA him. The A's need a starting pitcher. Estes is not the answer, even though he got the win yesterday. These two, Jeffrey kind of got screwed too a bit because he had to start twice in Vegas. I believe he was the only pitcher to have to start twice in both these series here in the Vegas stint. So obviously he wasn't doing well before then. Started off so hot. I was impressed with him. I kind of thought he was turning, okay, maybe a potential, I don't want to say ace because that word gets thrown around too much.
13: Yeah, it's like Townie with superstar. I think ace and superstar get thrown around way too much in our game. I agree.
3: I really don't. I think there's probably about 10 aces in all of baseball
13: around there.
3: Yeah, if that. And one of them right now, Skeens, isn't having the best time. So I don't know. I think that word's thrown around too much. But Jeffrey Springs, I mean, you just got to keep throwing him out there. You don't have another option. We've had this problem before with dealing with Lawrence Butler, and how do you handle that? And really like the entire bullpen. But I you just got to keep sending him out there. I think that's the only answer. And it sucks, but it's true.
13: Yeah, you can't send him down. He doesn't have any options left. So you'd have to DFA him to try to get into the minors. And there's no way with the state of pitching in baseball, he gets through waivers unclaimed.
3: Yeah, he's gone.
13: Yeah, absolutely. 100%. So with a vet like Jeffrey, you have to rely on him to get out of it, to right the ship and continue to see what happens. And if you need to go back to the opener, which they have done before of him in the past, so be it. But you have to trust in him to right the ship.
3: Yeah,
13: you may not want to hear that if you're a fan and tired of seeing him, but you look at the other side, Tomoyuki Sugano, he's just struggled as much as Springs, if not more, giving up the home runs. He gave up 8 earned runs in 5 innings. So it's not like he was dealing and keeping the A's scoreless today at Las Vegas ballpark, but the Rockies offense was just better today. And the way the A's bullpen's been used, Nate, I kind of saw a game like this on the horizon. They've been used for 20-plus innings up to this point. I think they finished the Las Vegas series, my math's correct, my Division III math. It's 29 total innings from the bullpen at Las Vegas ballpark this week. That's a lot of innings to ask your bullpen to eat up, no matter who you are or what ballpark you're playing in.
3: Also, Scott Emerson talked about earlier in the week in one of his interviews with Ken Korak in View from the Press Box about not having to use Hogan Harris as much too, who's arguably been the best just throughout the season bullpen pitcher for the A's. And he's taken a break just because he's been used so much. I think he's been in like 34 games or something ridiculous, enough to where there's been jokes about him being a position player. So you can't really use him the last two games. And it's just kind of get out, you know, it's only one loss. Luckily, 23 runs, only one game. It doesn't carry over. So you just bite the bullet and you get back to sack and you just hope you can be .500 for this homestand. You just really hope you can play your best ball.
13: Yeah, and it's a prime opportunity for the A's to continue momentum as the Pirates are scuffling. The Angels have had a horrific season so far in the first season of Kurt Suzuki as the manager. And the A's, they just took back-to-back series. So you have to be riding high right now if you're the Athletics and just ride the momentum into West Sacramento. Coming up next, we'll continue to break this one down and take your calls here on A's Talk.
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32: They're going to wave Soderstrom around. He's going to come to the plate and score on a line smash. Two-run single to right center by Cortez. And that quickly, the Athletics have taken a 3-2 lead. And still nobody out.
34: Welcome back to A's Talk. Ray Jensen here with you. Number 833-625-2278. That's 833-625-2278. Nate Jensen back at our, Nate Littlefield back at our Sacramento studios. I knew it was going to happen.
3: Yeah.
34: I knew it was going to happen at least once, Nate. I don't think I told you this. I have a younger brother. His name is also Nate.
3: How have you never told me this?
34: It just hasn't come up, but I knew in the back of my head. One of these days I'm going to call Nate Littlefield Nate Jensen. It's just going to happen.
3: That's funny. How old is he?
34: He is 30.
3: Okay. We're about the same.
34: It was funny because someone asked, I think it was Michael that asked you if your full name was Nate or Nathan.
3: Yeah, probably.
34: And the, like, my brother's full name is Nathaniel, so that's how I differentiate you two, but it was going to happen one of these days. And of course, on this day, 23-9 loss for the A's over the Colorado Rockies. And Carlos Cortez, he was one of the few guys, Nate, that actually didn't hit all too well for the A's at Las Vegas Ballpark. Only 167 average. That was just his third and fourth RBIs, that two-run single back in the first, which is kind of surprising because it seemed everybody was swinging the bat well for the A's at Las Vegas Ballpark.
3: Yeah, I mean, he didn't pitch very well either, but you can't blame him for that.
34: I'm not going to hold into that.
3: Yeah, I don't know. There's probably nothing really to that, I would guess. Just kind of an anomaly because, you know, the team overall did hit really well. I mean, like you were talking about Alek Williams. It was nice to see Butler kind of get his groove back a bit. I was surprised. I don't think you talked about this, but Butler in the starting or in the number one spot. Was that surprising to you today?
34: A little bit. I mean, this lineup was just surprising all around. Jeff McNeil at first base and Jonah Heim catching I was fine with because he's been hitting really well this series. Alek Williams at short, he earned the playing time. And then we've seen some, like, Geloff and Wright the other night. Like, there's some wacky positioning and lineups that really have worked out for the most part. But I was a little surprised to see McNeil at first. But with them obviously wanting to give Langoliers a much-deserved day off, I think it kind of limited them in terms of position flexibility. So it is what it is. But Lawrence Butler, I think, acquitted himself really well at the leadoff spot. We've been talking about that for a while here on A's Talk. I'm a huge fan of Butler in the leadoff spot. I think he's got the speed and the jump to make it work, and it proved well today with the 3-for-5 day. Again, the question is, can it be sustainable moving forward? I mean, a lot of these guys were kind of struggling heading into Vegas. Alek Williams, he swung a bat like nobody's business. In fact, you look at all the averages, he led the way in terms of batting average for the A's at the Las Vegas series, hitting .474 with 9 hits on the team. The only other people with 9 hits, Zach Geloff and Nick Kurtz. Nick Kurtz absolutely feasted on pitching in this series, Nate. 4 home runs, 7 runs batted in, 9 runs batted in for Soderstrom. It's just up and down. You have to like what you've seen offensively. But again, the overarching question I'm going to ask is, can these guys carry the momentum over to West Sacramento? That's been a real struggle playing there this season.
3: Yeah, I joked yesterday to Michael just about, hey, maybe you guys just stay there. Maybe just stay there, keep hitting, you know. Aviators, they can come play here. We'll figure something out. You know, it should work. And then today happened, and it was kind of the reverse of all that. It doesn't help, too, when two of your best players are on the bench, too. Didn't get any play today in Jacob Wilson and Shea Langoliers. Just, I mean, you do have to look big picture. You get 4 out of 6 in Vegas. That's great. You really, really need it. Getting over that 500 mark yesterday was awesome. You're right in contention with the Mariners still. I'm going to pull up the standings real quick because I have not checked today. Have the Mariners even played yet today?
34: They did. They lost 10-1 to the Nationals.
3: Okay, and the A's are still one back from them, which is, I mean, that's fine. That's what you expect. Mariners 37-36 and the A's 35-36. But let me kind of go off topic here for a second, Ray, because I'm looking at the A's standings right now. Their run differential, just atrocious. It is minus 51. That is insane. That might be the worst in all of baseball. Oh, no, it's not. It's down there, though. It's bottom 5. It is terrible. Does that worry you at all going forward, Ray?
34: On the road, no, because the road run differential is better for the A's. I don't have the numbers in front of me for the road differential. I can look that up at some point. But the biggest struggle has been the A's playing at home. They give up a lot of runs at home. They don't score as much as we would like to see them score in ballpark in West Sacramento. So the biggest contributing factor to their position right now, just hovering around 500, is just playing better at home. That's really the one big factor that's preventing them, I think, from taking the American League West by storm, is just playing better at the ballpark in West Sacramento, taking advantage of the ballpark and its environs. You have the bats to do it. It just hasn't come through yet. And I think, if anything, it's not a lack of physical capability. I think, if anything, it's a mental thing. For one reason or another, I think it's this mental block they haven't been able to overcome yet. So I think this homestand in Las Vegas could not have come at a better time, where they can just mentally reset and then go back to West Sacramento feeling really confident, playing better in front of that crowd, and delivering some excitement that we saw at the beginning of the year, because they were scoring in bunches against the Astros in April. So yeah. I think they're capable of it. I just, they have to get in that right mindset. So I think taking these series against the Brewers, who are one of the top teams in the league, taking this series against the Rockies, who are the bottom of the league, I think can add a lot of confidence. There's a lot of interleague matchups, in fact, for the A's. They heading forward, they have the Pirates, and they have the Giants, and then, and then of course, face the Angels back-to-back series. They'll face them at home, and then on the road the following weekend. So they'll get still familiar if they're American League West opponents, but a lot of interleague matchups, and that's a thing that the A's have actually done surprisingly well in this year, playing against the National League.
3: Well, I do have some numbers for you, Ray. The away differential is plus +4. So that's good, okay. Right? That's good. The home differential, however, minus -55. So that is pretty insane. Last year it was minus -84. You hope you can get that trending in the right direction. Just a side note here, the Dodgers, their away run differential is plus +100. That is just out of control. But the mental blockage, I just, at this point, you know, year two here in SAC, I know it's a weird situation, but it is more normal now and things are going better from everything that I hear just at home, you know, some slight renovations and everything. I truly just don't understand what's happening, why they can't get the wins at home. More fans are showing up this year. It seems like, you know, you got Sacramento Saturdays going. It seems like everything should be better, and it just really isn't. It really isn't. I don't get it.
34: It's definitely a head scratcher. And I think, again, I always preach patience, much to, I think, to the annoyance of some people. But I think the second half showed that what this team can be in 2025 when they overcame that really tough May. Unfortunately, they were already out of it by the time the second half came around. But they really opened up the offense. They were scoring runs like nobody's business. And I think they have that capability to break out once again. But we're trying to chase the impossible, which is consistency in a game of inconsistency. That's just the way baseball is. And I know the A's, they've made improvements. I mean, the biggest thing that adds a positive spin on those numbers, you said, Nate, when you said last year they had a minus 80 plus run differential in West Sacramento, yeah. But it's only minus 50. That's still a 30 run improvement, even though they're still under, you're still in the red. That's still a massive improvement from a year ago. So it shows
3: the
34: signs
3: of progress.
34: I was saying
3: the entire year, just to be clear, not at this point.
34: Gotcha. But okay. still 30 runs better. Even however it finishes, yeah. I would dread to see what the run differential was last year, especially with that 20 of 21 loss stretch in May and into early June. But I think the signs of improvement are there, and it's just the team is getting more and more confident. But we'll see how they end up playing starting tomorrow against the Pirates. Speaking of tomorrow, when we come back, we'll preview tomorrow's action and wrap things up here on A's Talk.
0: 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So,
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21: A line smash, home run to left by Muncy. Start the long road back, and now it's 14-8 Colorado, and it's only the bottom of the fifth.
22: Well, this game is far from over.
34: Well, it seemed like a good idea to say that at the time from Johnny Dosko, but
3: it was far from over. It was a long game.
34: It was a long game, but unfortunately the A's were not able to climb back in front as they fell to the Rockies by a final of 23-9. That's right, 23-9. But it's the type of game you just flush away, forget about it, and come back strong tomorrow. And you know, rest your laurels in the fact that you took back-to-back series here in Las Vegas, able to beat the Brewers, beat the Rockies, and now you go home to West Sacramento to face the Pirates and the Los Angeles Angels of Anaheim for seven straight games. It's unfortunate the A's don't have another off day till a week after tomorrow, and it's going to be interesting to see how they play from here. I mean, the bullpen that's been used a lot, and it's a key to get length at any point in the season from your starters, but the A's are definitely going to need it as they head towards the Pirates series tomorrow and the Angels series starting on Thursday. Our wall-to-wall coverage tomorrow from West Sacramento starts at 4:30 Pacific with A's Cast Live. It'll be Cody Elias and Chris Townsend on A's Cast Live. Then we'll head to the broadcast booth at 5:30 for a view from the press box. It'll be Johnny Dosko and Steve Sachs joining him for the series against the Pirates. And then we'll head to the third base side once again for A's Cast and NBC Sports California. Chris Townsend and Shooty Babbitt for A's Cast and NBC Sports California. Then we'll head back to the booth at 6:30 with first pitch at 6:40 p.m. Pacific. Once again, Johnny Dosko and Steve Sachs on the call. Your pitching probables for the Pirates series, it'll be JT Ginn getting the start tomorrow for your Athletics. 4-3 record of a 3.15 ERA for JT. He will start opposite Jared Jones, who was 1-0 with a 4.73 ERA. Tuesday, it'll be Jack Perkins, 2-3 of a 6.25 ERA versus veteran Mitch Keller, who is 5-4 of a 5.14 ERA. Starter to be announced for the A's on Wednesday, it'll most likely be Aaron Civale. It'll be against Braxton Ashcraft, who has been nasty for the Pirates this year. He is 5-3 with a 3.30 ERA. Again, the final here in Las Vegas, the A's fall to the Rockies 23-9, but take back-to-back series over the Brewers and Rockies. A happy flight back to West Sacramento before we open up play against the Pirates tomorrow. Nate, final thoughts, not just on today, we can table today, but what did you think of the series as a whole in Las Vegas?
3: I missed a few, to be honest, but it seemed crazy. Just the scoring and the temperature. I can't imagine being in a uniform out there in that weather. And I think it really set in how crazy it was when Gage Jump was out there. He got pulled at like 73 pitches, and he really wasn't even pitching bad at that point. He had a couple runners on, but he hadn't given up any runs or anything. But it'll be cool to see when they finally get there in 28. I'm looking forward to seeing you guys back here in SAC tomorrow, Ray Jensen.
34: Appreciate it, Nate, man. Yeah, missed you, so I'll be looking forward to seeing you tomorrow. But yeah, it's a fine series for the A's as a whole. I think the Las Vegas fans were amazing. Their energy was great. It's good to see all the celebrities come out for first pitches, the Blue Man Group coming in both the radio and TV booths, all the alumni that was there. It was just a fantastic time. And I think it was really encouraging of the A's future home in 2028, how wonderful it's going to be in beautiful Las Vegas. Well, thank you for listening to A's Talk today, ladies and gentlemen. We hope you enjoyed our coverage despite the outcome, a 23-9 loss for your Athletics. This is Ray Jensen for Nate Littlefield saying so long for now. We'll talk to you tomorrow at 4:30 p.m. Pacific with A's Cast Live.
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Pierre on the left, picked up by Diamande. James Corden and the After Hours crew will be on Fox tonight for another nightly wrap of World Cup action. Special guest Norway's Erling Haaland. That's tonight on Fox. Midnight Local.

0: skill.
1: Nicely done by Plata. He's been drifting on both sides. Not showing up in that far right. Diomande again is open, calling for it. It goes shorter to Due. Diomande still an option, receives there. The 19-year-old doubled up. That doesn't bother him. End line, cutting it back, and it's deflected out for a corner. Well done by Diomande.
0: Yeah, much better. Just gets faced up. Even though he has two players, he's always going to win that race. Just a little change of pace. There's the last attempt. The ball played in behind. You can see everybody tracking back. And Pepe just needed to provide a little bit of a better angle. The switch up his run. A little cut back at the last second. But Diomande needs to be getting himself in these positions more often. Defended well initially, just the near post to get it out of danger from Ecuador.
1: Here's the corner from Ivory Coast to the middle. Flicked away. Comes outside, 30 plus yards away. Switch to the right. Pepe. Due's cross over the bar. Ivory Coast threatening here. Really halfway through with stoppage time.
0: Osimo just trying to get something on ahead, push forward. Put himself there. Just a last second. Intuitive bicycle kick. Love it, why not? Not in a great position to be able to get ahead on it. Comes back around it, trying to keep it on frame.
1: Castro takes off. Oh, missed. Try to find Incapié. Diomande. Turn around Pepe, it's deflected. And they are going to earn, I thought, another corner, but no. Flag was up.
0: It was better energy from Ivory Coast these last few minutes. Getting the ball out wide initially and then the runners off of it. And sometimes you have the player coming out of the midfield. There's a positioning again of Diomande just picking the ball off. Been fortuitous for them, but then the pass behind. Almost get lucky, but that run across the frame from Wai just gets in the way. Unfortunate, but that tempo is what Ivory Coast needs to continue to look for. It's much more difficult for Ecuador to get in position defensively. He'll attract runners.
1: Here's Diomande. And the foul goes there. Let's give you a summarize what you've seen in the first half.
0: I think it's exactly what we expected coming into this game. Back and forth, even match. You're seeing spurts of both teams being disciplined defensively. But once they open up and they go quick, they're creating some chances. I still feel, though, with the front line of this Ivory Coast team, there's the foul for Ecuador. I do feel like this Ivory Coast team still has the dynamism that they can take advantage. If they go quicker, play a little bit more vertically in this second half, they could catch out Ecuador.
1: Galindez will put it back into play. Not much time left. Goes route one with it, headed up the middle. Kessier, who wins the second ball Caicedo was going for, but that's going to be the whistle for halftime. Just the third game this tournament that has been scoreless at the half. Time to go to our studio. Rebecca Lowe, Thiago Alcantara, Javier Chicharito Hernandez, and Alexi Lalas.
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11: Impressive.
15: Are very impressive. Game opened up. It's not been exactly the same in that, you know, short pass. They've gone wide. They've gone right. Ecuador's gone right and left. And then they've also opened things up with a couple of longer balls. The Ivory Coast ball up and over the top really caught Ecuador off. So it's really been a fun first half. And it'll be interesting to see. I think Stevie's right in that. Both teams want to win this game.
16: Right.
15: And you mentioned it, you know, the second half will be interesting. What'd you say about the Brazil game yesterday?
16: I just feel like it was kind of set up in this similar way. You got 1-1 at half instead of 0-0. But with Brazil and Morocco, both these teams kind of jockeying for the first position in the group. And it felt like it was set up for an entertaining second half. And both teams kind of shut it down a little bit, being like, okay, you know what? We're happy with the point. I don't think, Steve, this will happen in this game. It looks like both these teams want the win.
17: I think you got to be a crazy coach to tell your money to stop doing what he's doing. So I think they're gonna keep going. And I think Ecuador around the box, I've been very impressed
16: right.
17: with the intricate passing, the chances they've created. Yeah. You know, they'll be disappointed that they didn't find them. I think their coach is thinking probably, guys, come on, we've hit a crossbar twice. I think that will encourage both teams to go for it because I think the goal is there for the team that wants it.
16: Yeah, it's coach. It's like two different ways to go about it too because you got the kind of the isolating wing play for the Ivory Coast, getting crosses in with the late runs coming in versus the combinations around the box for Ecuador. So if you were to pick one team to maybe be more likely to score in the second half, where are you taking?
15: Well, as Steve said, Diamante is just too tough. You can't stop him,
16: right?
15: You cannot stop him. So I think his service is very, very good. But Ecuador has been so good in tight spaces and hit the post twice. If I'm coaching, I'm saying, hey, keep doing what we're doing.
16: Both sides.
15: A little more quality. Absolutely.
16: Right.
15: Yeah. Both coaches can be happy with everything except not getting the goals.
17: Yeah. And I don't know if as a coach, maybe you could speak to this coach being in the locker room so many times. I don't know if there's much to tweak. I don't think there's much to change. I think you kind of like what you see. You accept that you're going to give something up on the back end if you're going for it as well. And I really think it's the team that scores first here that takes a massive step towards winning here.
16: Yeah, well, we'll get to those keys to the second half. Coming up next year, this is the 2026 FIFA World Cup on iHeartRadio.
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